0: They don't even offer you a free hotel, you know what I mean? Like, to keep you there for overnight.
1: Has that ever been part of the union bargaining, you know, any contract?
0: I don't know, Brian, to be honest with you, but things got to change, because this is brutal, because what's happening is that they're flying in people from Halifax, rope access people. They're just sort of like the same job I'm doing, suspended in the air, where I'm a scaffolder. I build scaffolds around pipes and staging for different other things. And they fly these people in, they accommodate them, they put them up in a hotel, they take them next morning with a cab to the heliport, get aboard the chopper, and offshore they go. And like, people from here on the West Coast got to drive it, and you take the extreme conditions in the winter. Like, at one time, I was coming through one night, Brian, just outside of Deer Lake again, and I seen like four or five clumps of snow in the road. I said, what the hell? I said, the plow never plowed. And when I got up there, there was five caribou dead in the road.
1: You know? Yeah, so the things that you have to,
0: You know, like I'm saying, Brian, is like, like people working offshore here from the West Coast should be given flights. And like I said, this is not a nickel and dime operation offshore. It's billions of dollars involved. It's tax write-offs for the company, and keep our employees safe. And like I said, my friend that got killed with the moose there just last year, he was called to St. John's. I don't know if it was for training or meetings, and he drove in, and on the way home, he got killed, you know?
1: Yeah,
0: that's so sad.
1: You can't just, you know, that look, you work that that period on, then all of a sudden you're in a vehicle and you're trying to drive across the highway. It's just not a good recipe. Yeah. You think that this is just something that seems like, you know, should be just put on the radar to a little bit more of extent and brought to the table, you know, with the company. As you said, they're not hurting. Really, they aren't. And when you look at other workers in other realms being flown in and flown out, you know, you just, they'll look at the cost, and there should be a rationalization here and a common sense approach. Excuse me, Rick. Sorry, something in my throat there. But in any event, look, I appreciate this bringing it up. I got to get off to the news, but, you know, cheapers, creepers. One is too many, right? And once you have...
0: Anyone, you know, Brian, like I said, I had the close call myself. And like I said, there was a rude awakening, and I came home and told my wife, I said, that's it. I don't care. My life is more important than a job.
1: Yep.
0: Like I said, I went back out to Alberta to work, and I flew out there, and I spent my time out there working, and then I flew home, and you know what I mean? Like, no traveling on the highways, especially the winter months here, Brian. Especially the winter months. When you're called like today and tomorrow, you got to be in St. John's to get to heliport. You got to jump in your car right away, no matter what the weather conditions is, and you got to go.
1: Loud and clear, Rick. Look, I appreciate you taking the time to make this phone call and bringing that topic up as well. This is what the show is for, and I know the powers that be are listening, so let's get on that one. Thanks a lot for the call, and be safe
0: on the roads.
1: Be careful driving.
0: Okay, thank you.
2: This is the best of VOCM Open Line.
1: Go to line number four. Robert, you're on the air. Go ahead, Robert.
3: Yeah, good morning.
1: Morning.
3: Enough about the crosswalks.
1: Yes, sir.
3: Well, last week I was going to go down Thompson Road.
1: Mm-hmm.
3: I was on the crosswalk. The car came in, was speeding on the boat. We saw the car coming, and it never stopped. We could not go.
1: Yeah, it's a problem.
3: I had to get back on the sidewalk again. So he's speeding on the boat.
1: Oh, yeah, it's a problem. And, you know, crosswalks, you know, well, you know, you can be as visible as possible. And I know I've got a couple of your call here now and a few other emails after Karen, was it Karen we had earlier, was calling about the crosswalk over on Torbay Road. You popped back on. Is there a light where you were trying to cross? Which crosswalk specifically are you talking about, Robert?
3: The one on Topsail Road.
1: Yeah, so Topsail Road is about 25 kilometers long. So I'm just thinking, is it like on the west end or the east end, like Road Deluxe end, or is it out in Paradise?
3: Deluxe Columbus Drive. They bought the village.
1: Oh, yeah, okay. Oh, my God, that's a bad one. So right there at Columbus Drive and the Village Mall. So, they're clearly marked. You're at a major intersection, but there's so much going on, especially with the turn lanes. Like, if you're not watching your back as you cross the crosswalk, because a lot of people don't even see the arrow, or they'll have the arrow, and the arrow stops, but you still have the right-of-way, and then the walk sign kicks in. But there's, you know, Robert, for me, there's a lot of personal safety here. Like, I don't anticipate or expect anything from the cars coming down the road. I anticipate the worst, to be honest with you. And I won't even go near a crosswalk if there's a lot of traffic. I'll just wait and hang back.
3: Now, this cow is feeding. Feeding. It never stopped. It's on with him. It never stopped.
1: Yeah, and you had the walk sign?
3: I'll get back on stall walk.
1: Yeah, and he blew right on through. Yep, it's you can't. Yeah. And you know what? When I'm out driving, sometimes I'll see people who will just—they don't even look when they go across the crosswalk. They just expect it or assume that people are going to stop. Yeah. I mean, that's a direct trip to mortality. Yeah. There, you just have to be watching out for yourself these days. You cannot rely on what's going on in a vehicle, right? The distractions and everything else that people are doing—you don't know what's going on in that vehicle. All you know is what you're doing, and that is trying to cross the road, and I'm waiting until there's nothing in sight for me.
3: There's no car there. The car probably is speed mad on the road.
1: Came out of nowhere.
3: Out of nowhere.
1: Yep. Well, Robert, listen, I appreciate it. There's a lot more callers like yourself who are calling here now about crosswalks, different ones in the city. The one that Karen was talking about seemed to be probably just a placement of the actual crosswalk. In your case, it's more about, you know, just the lack of caring for the rules of the road, at the very least, a crosswalk where, you know, you can stand there for a while and people will blow on through, but you're actually in it.
3: Yeah.
1: I'm glad you're okay. Yeah.
3: Oh, yeah.
1: I appreciate the call. Thanks a lot, Robert. I appreciate it.
3: You're welcome.
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1: Let's go to line number 6. And Lisa, you're on the air.
10: Good morning, Brian. How are you doing?
1: I am doing okay. The sun is shining, and that's big.
10: What a glorious day, hey?
1: It is. It's one of those things where you get, you know, you don't have it a lot, but when you get it, you really appreciate it. Sorry, go ahead.
10: Oh, sorry, go ahead. Yeah, no, I was going to say, you'll never see a happier person than a Newfoundlander on a nice sunny day.
1: Yeah, with a kettle of fish. Yeah. And today, of course, not only is it beautiful sunny day, but it's also in tandem United Way's NL's Day of Caring, of course, held on the 23rd today. Tell me all about it. Go for it.
10: Oh, this is like one of our favorite days of the year because it's a giant day of volunteerism, I guess, to kind of sum it up. It's a day where we partner up our workplace supporters, so people who run United Way giving campaigns or corporate supporters. We pair them up with local charities here in the region who have received funding from United Way. Mm-hmm. So it's a great way for our donors to get some hands-on, really get in there and see exactly where their donations are going and the impact that their donations have. So we've got just about 80 volunteers out and about all over St. John's today. And I'm actually right now, I'm currently at Empower's Disability Resource Center. We've got a team from Stuart McKelvey here doing some gardening. And it's just a great way, like I said, for donors to get firsthand experience with the places they're supporting, but also charities, you know, as we know, are generally stretched fairly thin.
1: Especially
10: and
1: these days.
10: Support, so, yeah, for sure, for sure. And, you know, volunteer support is vital for their, you know, getting things done and projects done. So we're just really happy to be able to, you know, make those connections and get people out in the community. And, you know, it's all around, it's a feel good day.
1: Yeah, it absolutely is.
10: Yeah.
1: It absolutely is. And the weather's not hurting. Just you mentioned, you know, where all the donations and that sort of thing. Where, you know, where do you direct most of your efforts these days, your donations? What are some of your initiatives that are ongoing right now, Lisa?
10: Yeah, so we do our community fund grants. So we do those annually. So all of our fundraising efforts throughout the year are then, you know, at the end of the fundraising year, we go, okay, here's what we have. And then we put a call out to charities who need support. And we put that call out all throughout Newfoundland and Labrador. So we're really making an effort to ensure that we're touching all areas of the province, of course, as a provincial organization. I think it's important for us to, you know, represent fully provincially. So every year, you know, we get different applications, but on average, we get about 100 applications for support, average about $2 million in asks. What we were able to do in our most recent community fund round was 28 programs all over Newfoundland and Labrador with just over $350,000. So, you know, that made a huge impact to a lot of groups. Yeah.
1: Not chump change.
10: Not chump change, not at all. And we can't do it without our supporters and our donors. So, you know, it's a great way to give back. It's an efficient way to give back and a way to really impact your entire province. And we're so proud of the work that we do here and grateful for the support and the volunteers that we have. So, yeah, good stuff all around.
1: Yeah, you're doing the Stuart McKelvey thing there today at Empower. What are your other stops today?
10: Yeah, we got, we've got the Fluvarium, we have Thorin Park Foundation, we have, I'm drawing a blank now, you got me on the spot. We have, Easter Seal.
1: You knew I was going to throw the hard, tough questions at you, right?
10: I'd be disappointed if you didn't. So Easter Seals, like I said, Empower, Rainbow Riders, Eating Disorder Foundation.
1: Awesome.
10: There's many, many more.
1: Yep.
10: And Cheerilene Manor out in CBS. So, you know, we're trying to spread the love as much as we can. So hopefully next year we'll get some projects, be able to do some partnering for folks off the Avalon because we really would like to expand it as much as we can. So if any listeners out there are looking for volunteer opportunities next year, any workplaces want to do a team building thing, hit us up. We might be able to help you out.
1: We need them more than ever. You know, I mean, organizations like your own, there are some that are a little more well-known than others if you want locally, but the United Way does, you know, yeoman's work that people sometimes flies a little bit under the radar as opposed to, you know, some of the locally grounded, founded organizations, you know.
10: Yeah.
1: So it's important that United Way NL, sticks its, stakes its claim, you know, to its part of doing its part for the community, you know, in a volunteer capacity.
10: Yeah.
1: So, yes, by all means, we need more of them and more groups like yours and Day of Caring. We could use a lot more of that.
10: Yes, for sure. So if anybody ever has any questions, or they can certainly reach out to us, check us out on our website, UnitedWayNL.ca.
1: Great. Thanks, Lisa. Good luck with today and going forward.
10: Thank you.
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1: Well, let's go to the callers. Yeah, line number six. And David, you're on the air.
17: Good morning, Brian.
1: Good morning. How are you?
17: I'm good, thanks.
1: What's on your mind?
17: I want to talk about the expired MOU that we had with Quebec over with Churchill Paul's Power.
1: Sure. Signed by the previous Liberal government under Andrew Fury.
17: Yeah, now the important thing is to take the politics out of this. It's not a Liberal deal, it's not a PC deal, not an NDP deal, it's a Newfoundland Labrador issue. Mm-hmm. And we all have to be involved.
1: Agreed.
17: We've restarted negotiations with Quebec, and I think these are the most important negotiations in a generation. I think hydropower is the most important resource we have. It hasn't been in the past because of the previous deal with Quebec, but it should be, and it can be, if we handle it properly. What concerns me is the MOU is being used as a framework for the new negotiations. The independent report showed that that was deeply flawed, and it essentially gets us more of the same over the past 50 years that we've had in the past 50 years, we'll have for the next 50 years, with Hydro-Quebec controlling most of the resource and getting most of the benefit. The problem with the MOU, one of the problems, is it was so complex. It was four major projects. It was $34 billion in investment. It was dozens of contracts to be negotiated. And the Premier of Quebec is hoping to have this done in another month. It's absolutely crazy. What we need to do, in my opinion, is just concentrate on getting a new power agreement for Churchill Falls. That's what we should do. Keep it simple. Mm-hmm. Get that done. Get a fair and reasonable price for that power.
1: Yeah, people have talked about taking bite sizes, you know, instead of the whole meal.
17: Instead of the whole meal. It's to Quebec's advantage to keep it complex, to keep all these balls in the air, where we have to try and keep track of all these little details and negotiate all these contracts that span 50 years. The first thing we have to do is get a reasonable price, a fair price on our power, mm-hmm. and get more power from Churchill Falls. What we don't appreciate, I think, is the leverage we have here right now, which you've never had before. Quebec is running short of power. They have more demand than they have power. Mm-hmm. And they're going to face that situation in a worse and worse way in the coming decades. They came to us 17 years early to offer to pay more for power now, if we tie up Gull Island and everything else. Doesn't make sense. They have options. If we don't do a deal with them, they have options to replace Churchill Falls power, but every one of those options is much more expensive and long lead time. We have the cheapest power perhaps in North America. We have oodles and oodles of it, and it's all debt free. It's all paid for. So we are in a strong bargaining position if we hold firm.
1: Yeah, the Financial Post says very much the same in an article today. I can't get right into it, but they say, you know, Newfoundland and Labrador holds a lot more power, no pun intended, like in both senses of the word, than most people believe. And they go into a deep dive on that. And you're right, the pricing and the payment models, they jump out at most people as the most obvious issues, or as some have said, flaws in the previous MOU. What do you make of the time periods here, though? David, I mean, look, on the one hand, we hear Jennifer Williams, who is now back on the negotiating committee for this new rejig deal, or whatever we want to call it, back to the starting blocks, if you will. You know, it was the best deal ever under Premier Fury, and now she's been sort of put into a situation where she's got to say that there's still a best deal to come. So, you know, those kind of comments sort of muddy the waters for me, too. I agree with you. We all need to put the heads together and remove the politics from it, because that's the complaint, right? It's like, look, this government had that deal. Now this government wants to put their stamp on a new deal. When time is of the essence, I would argue, especially when the bond rating agencies come calling, because until now we could say, look, you know, we're in no hurry. What's the problem? But no, time is of the essence. And I think that the bond rating agency, when they issued that outlook of negative, just the outlook, not the actual rating, I think that was a shot across the bow that said, you've got to get moving on this. And I think that's no small factor in these talks being restarted.
17: Well, Brian, I would suggest to you, time is more of the essence for Quebec than it is for Newfoundland.
1: Oh, that may be the case, sure. Financially, though, you know, we're not flush, even though we have all the cards.
17: And our history in the past has been taking short-term jobs and payoffs.
1: That's true.
17: Sense of long-term prosperity. Mm-hmm. And we can't be trading away our grandkids' future. And that's what this is talking about. 50 years is ridiculous.
1: Yeah, the term, I agree.
17: Yeah. I would challenge someone from Newfoundland Hydro to come on your program and explain in terms that we can understand how they're going to price power from Churchill mm-hmm. Falls. Because it's just totally too complex, and it doesn't need to be. And it's complex for a reason, and that gives them the advantage.
1: And
17: we have a strong position we need to follow through.
1: Do you, it's, you know, we've got two competing interests here, of course. We have a new group, of course, with Des Sullivan, Uncle Gnarly Fame, and Mr. Vardy and others. And then we have the Force NL, who want to get it going. So, you know, we need those people. These are bright. These are our big, you know, best and brightest, experience-wise, young and experienced, and young, eager, smart, fresh perspectives that should be all taken into account. But it seems still that we can't get past the political, the politicization of it. And it's, I think that's always what's dragged us down. I've said before, you know. Sorry, go ahead.
17: I would suggest, Brian, that people who initially came out in support of us hadn't had the opportunity to review us and hadn't had the opportunity to look at the independent reports. Now, it's so complex, the devil is in the details. And when you start going through the details, that's when you see these major weaknesses. I think if people take the time to analyze the IRC report, they will see the weaknesses and the risk that we're taking.
1: Yeah, it's, you know, it's more experts giving us an assessment of what they believe, but there are still those who just, you know, politically, they're just not going to accept it. They're going to see it as another government wanting to put their, I'm just being the devil's advocate and the skeptic in the room. You know, there's a thinking, there's no question, there's a thinking out there that the government just didn't want to, you know, have to approve something that was approved by, that was drafted by a former Liberal government. I mean, that's unfortunate. Reality, whereas in essence, this could be actually a much better assessment of that MOU, and it may very well be the right move to scrap it and start again.
17: But Brian, what they're talking about is not experts giving their opinion. These are experts who have read the agreement and say, yes, they've agreed to give us $3.5 billion, but if you look at the details of that $3.5 billion, there's only $1.3 of it guaranteed.
1: Right, when you dig in at facts, yes.
17: You dig into it. So it's not an opinion, it's just the fact. And to get the other $2.2 billion, we have to spend $6.4 billion on the Churchill Falls project that give us nothing. I mean, it's all there in the Newfoundland Hydro analysis. The present value of those two projects is $68 million after 50 years. They're not opinions. I mean, that's just the facts that are in the MOU that people didn't have access to.
1: Yeah, and I mean, then, well, you know, and I know what you're saying, that the facts are there, but then people interpret those facts, and they use them in, as you said, it is a complicated, you know, you really have to, well, it is more complicated than the average person, and I know you say, like, people should look at it and read into it. Even those who, you know, have a general understanding of how hydroelectricity works and the costs and the rates and who's getting what and how much we're selling and the term of the contract and how much we can get per kilowatt hour, for a lot of people, it's still not going to be enough. I mean, to think that we could have a referendum question even, do you think we should still be going down that road?
17: No.
1: Yeah.
17: No, it's way too complex.
1: Yeah, it strikes me as that too. And look, I'm with you. Anyone from Hydro, and look, Rob and the others, Rob Collett and others are versed in this. They know what they're talking about. And, you know, Jennifer Williams, of course, still the CEO and now on the negotiating committee. I would welcome anyone, as you said, to give us a good explanation of why these numbers are better than the others.
17: And one of the things that we should look at is Hydro-Québec, residents of Quebec pay half for their residential power that we pay. Okay, half.
1: Right.
17: It's our power that we're making in Labrador. Mm-hmm. We're paying twice as much. That's something everyone can get a hold of.
1: Yeah.
17: It's not right.
1: There are undeniable facts, absolutely.
17: Can be fixed.
1: Yep. David, I appreciate the call. It's I really do appreciate the call. I say that all the time, but it's true. I appreciate every call. But specifically, we haven't had a lot of discussion. The MOU has sort of fallen off the radar only because, you know, they're into the talks. It's gone quiet. It's almost like a news blackout. They're not really talking much about it. There's all kinds of suggestions, as we've heard from the Quebec Premier, a desire to get something done by the end of July or by the Premier's meeting in Charlottetown. And before a PQ, potentially a PQ government is elected in Quebec. So anyway, there's so much to it. I just don't know where we're going to go. But yes, you're right. To weed through, remove the politicization and look at the numbers. And, you know, that should tell the tale for many.
17: Right.
1: Agreed.
17: Right.
1: David, thanks. It's a big discussion. Hard to encapsulate it all here on the chat and open line. But we need to keep the conversation going. And I appreciate the opinion and the call.
17: I appreciate it. Thanks, Brian.
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18: I'm Zach Power. The Minister of Transportation says speeding in construction zones has gone unchecked for far too long and now plans to erect a speed camera at the Foxtrap Access Road overpass. Drivers have been venting their frustration over the delays on the TCH. Government addressed the situation on social media yesterday, saying that cuts in the pavement had to be made to slow traffic through construction zones. Those have since been filled in and the contractor has been working on ways to work safely. Transportation Minister Barry Patton says workers felt unsafe in the area and did the right thing in their heart.
19: And we're making some more adjustments. So basically what I'd done, what I asked to do was get the cuts filled in. We are working on getting a speed camera so people be aware that we're going to try to catch those speeders. I mean, I'm very concerned about that. So that's something that we're going to look at. So I take all that very seriously. And there's a lot of armchair critics out there that criticize us for poor planning. But I don't know if you can plan for people that are not playing by the rules. And I generally, I'm disappointed to see that people cannot respect these work sites on the highway.
18: Meanwhile, government is advising of a number of lane closures in the area, both east and westbound, that will continue through to tomorrow. They're advising people to take an alternate route. Two people are dead following a motorcycle accident involving a moose last night in Aquafort. Police responded to the scene around 8:30 p.m. after receiving reports of a collision involving a passenger vehicle, a moose, and a motorcycle. RCMP say a 48-year-old man and a 19-year-old woman were on the motorcycle and have since been pronounced dead at the scene. The driver of the passenger vehicle did not require any further medical attention. Police say the investigation is still ongoing. A 48-year-old man has been arrested following a police operation in Ferndale that temporarily prompted officials to ask public to avoid the area. The incident unfolded around lunchtime yesterday when the RCMP received a report of a man pointing a firearm at two people and threatening them. The emergency response team was deployed to the scene where the suspect was safely taken into custody. He faces multiple charges, including assault with a weapon, uttering threats, possession of a weapon for a dangerous purpose, and pointing a firearm. The man was held to appear in court today. And finally, Carey Price and Patrice Bergeron once battled it out as rivals in the original six, and now the two are heading to the Hall of Fame together. Price and Bergeron were among the class of 2026 announced on Monday alongside Pecorine, former Nashville Predators goaltender, Keith Tkachuk, Sidney Curley in the player category. Meanwhile, Brian Burke, a longtime GM of multiple franchises, including the Vancouver Canucks, the Anaheim Ducks, and the Toronto Maple Leafs, will go in as a builder at November's induction ceremony. And that's your news. Your weather forecast is coming up next.
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18: St. John's Metro, the rest of the Avalon. Tonight, a few clouds, winds at 30, low of 8. Tomorrow, rain beginning around lunchtime, southeasterly winds of 30 and a high of 9. For Clarenville and central Newfoundland, tonight, partly cloudy, southwesterly winds of 30, low near 9. Tomorrow, rain and 12. For the south coast, tonight, cloudy with rain overnight, low near 7. Tomorrow, 15 to 25 millimeters of rain, winds at 50, high of 10. For the west coast, southwest coast, and northern peninsula, tonight, rain overnight, fog patches developing, low near 10. And tomorrow, rain and a high of 14.
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1: Let's go right to line number 6 and welcome to the program Unifor's Atlantic Regional Director, which represents, and Jennifer Murray, of course, is the Atlantic Regional Director, and the Union Unifor, which represents the workers at Marine Atlantic. Good morning, Jennifer. How are you?
21: Good morning. I'm great. Thank you. How are you doing?
1: Good, good. Thanks for making time for the show today. Why don't you tell me? Let's start by just an update on just where generally negotiations are right now with Marine Atlantic. I know they've been going on since, I think, December of 2025, maybe.
21: Yes, historically we've tried to open bargaining early, sending our notice to bargain early. Marine Atlantic has a history of delaying bargaining, so we purposely do this. I would say that negotiations are currently at a standstill while we're trying to negotiate a maintenance of activities agreement, which is, you know, which is mandated to be in place before any work stoppage can occur. Mm-hmm. So that's where bargaining's at currently.
1: And so part of this, at what point did the union decide you were going to go down the road of this, the Canadian Industrial Relations Board, and challenging the essential designation for this service?
21: Well, historically, the important piece here is historically we've always had to negotiate a maintenance of activities agreement. And this maintenance of activities agreement is negotiated between the two parties. And when the parties cannot agree, then they have to apply to the Canadian Industrial Relations Board, which is where we're at, part of the process. And so we're looking for a determination from the board that certain services normally provided by our members may partly or entirely be withdrawn in the event of a labor dispute without reducing the level of ferry services, so that, you know, to ensure that it doesn't pose an immediate threat or public safety to public safety or health.
1: Right, of course, but as we all know, this decision was made 22 years ago. Now, I know a lot has changed since then, whether it's inflation, whether it's the cost of living, but then so again has the need for the ferry service. I mean, it's worked, they've evolved in tandem. And of course, let me just make sure on the record, so that, you know, the general reduction in service that you're proposing would be three crossings a week on Port-au-Basque and the elimination of the Argentia service. Is that correct? Is as your ability, the leverage in any dispute from what it currently is now?
21: So a couple of things there, I think, that are important to highlight here. These are proposals. We are in a negotiation phase. So yes, our proposed plan would be that there would be three crossings in each direction three times per week, and then the elimination of the Argentia run, North Sydney to Argentia, considering it's hard to call it essential when it does not operate 75% out of the year. But I think the important piece here is we need to look at separating essential service from full service. And, you know, what does that look like? And yes, there was a decision in 2004, 22 years ago. There has been a lot of change. There has been a lot of modernization. And there was, you know, in those later decisions, there was the possibility that not all positions are required or deemed essential. And even those previous board decisions recognized that question could be revisited.
1: Okay. And you mentioned, well, the full service, as you said, versus essential service. The full service right now, regardless, is maxed out. And I can appreciate. So you know where the rest of this province stands on this. Any reduction in that service right now would be a hit for any aspect of business and commercial, whether it's residential, the tourism, the ferry service. Of course, there's a new ferry supposed to be coming, and that looks like it won't be in service until the fall. You know, I mean, I don't need to tell you how essential we consider this service. Like, it's akin to shutting down the TCH. People say that. I wonder if you agree. It's akin to shutting down, you know, periodically, if you will. If you're looking at reducing any of the crossings, as you said, three both ways, and eliminating Argentia. And so I just want to be clear on Argentia as well. So you're questioning whether that's even an essential service at all.
21: So I think, let me comment on, you've highlighted a few points there. So, you know, I want to point out firstly that thousands of Unifor members and their families live in these communities that also rely on the service. And Unifor is not saying that we don't support maintaining essential service for people of Newfoundland and Labrador. That is absolutely not what we're saying. But we do believe that the employer has to prove in 2026 why workers' constitutional rights and right to fair collective bargaining should continue to be restricted based on a decision made more than two decades ago. You know, we understand that tourism is incredibly important across this country. And I don't know, I'm making an assumption that that's the piece that you're getting at. But I also, we also have to understand and agree that workers do have access under the Canada Labor Code to free and fair collective bargaining. And Marine Atlantic has not been demonstrating any of that over the past two decades since 2004 decision was rendered.
1: Yes, and it comes down to, for me, a lot of it is obviously it's funded. Marine Atlantic is funded by the federal government, and it just seems that it's the people of the province that have to take the hit. I get it. The leverage here is obviously the essential service. I mean, unions, that's what you do. You fight for your workers, and you, you know, whether it's their benefits, whether it's their I assume it's all the usual aspects here, right? Wages, benefits, pensions?
21: Of course, yep.
1: Okay.
21: Yes, it is.
1: Yeah, so, and you say, you know, you're willing and ready to go back to the table once Marine Atlantic is ready to negotiate a fair deal. You know, I mean, I imagine they're always ready to negotiate a fair deal. It's just that the sacrosanct nature of the ferry service here, and I'm sure the union appreciates it, you know, it's just, it's felt like it's, there's no leverage, there's no real wiggle room here, whether it's not just tourism, but the most essential of things. And I know the union has said as well that it would ensure, you know, the staples, food, medications, all that sort of thing would still make it back and forth. But I think some people are suggesting that, you know, you really have to live here to appreciate how important it is when you live on the island, you know?
21: Definitely. I can't disagree with your statement. But we do, many of the people that are working with Marine Atlantic do live there. And so, you know, we're not suggesting that essential services and essential goods, you know, such as food, medication, any of those essential pieces don't be, are not necessary or important for Newfoundlanders and Labradorians. We're just arguing about the level of service and not whether essential should you know, exist. So we're not saying get rid of the service. And in fact, if Marine Atlantic would come to us with a proposal, perhaps we could negotiate something here. Like I said, this is a negotiation phase. These are proposals. And sure. if Marine Atlantic, you know, wants to come back and propose something different, then they can certainly do that. But and we're not opposed to sitting across the table from them to negotiate this. Mm-hmm. But I think at the end of the day, they have to respect the fact that these people that are working, our members that are working on these ferries, are, you know, yes, there are pieces of it that are essential. We need to determine what those are. And, you know, nobody has responded to that yet, other than saying we just can't do without anything.
1: Yeah, and I mentioned, and I heard you just mentioned on get rid of the service. I don't think anyone's suggesting that's what you're trying to do, get rid of it. Obviously, we can't get rid of it.
21: I mean, I'm talking about, you know, restricting so much that we're not getting the goods and services to Newfoundlanders and Labradorians.
1: Yeah, and the point here, of course, is we can't afford to lose any bit of it whatsoever, because it is essential to many people, even if, you know, the word essential is very broad, and, you know, it affects different people in different ways. It may not necessarily be medication. It could be just, you know, the regular transfer of whatever it good that they expect to keep their business going. But look, there's a large pushback on both sides. I know the Lana Payne, the president of Unifor, has sent a letter to the premier on this as well to explain that issue. Look, I wish you nothing but the best. This needs to be resolved sooner rather than later. There's a lot of nervous people here in the province because, again, it is considered, you know, our own version of the Trans-Canada Highway until we get a bridge or a link or any other way to get out beyond just air travel. So it's a tough one, and I know you know that, a sensitive one. So when is there any timeline on when you expect a ruling from the Canadian Industrial Relations Board?
21: There's always a timeline. There's you know, we're looking at it. We're not far from sort of from the conclusion of all of this. There's an 82-day clock that's been ticking away. I don't have the exact date. I know that the parties have been discussing what all of this can, where the conclusion can be drawn here. So it's not, you know, and I'm referring to the board as well as the union and the employer. And yes, we want a resolution. We don't want any disruption in service, but we do want a Marine Atlantic to come to the table to negotiate a fair agreement for our members.
1: Jennifer Murray, the Atlantic Regional Director for Unifor, I appreciate you making time for the program today. Thank you.
21: Thank you.
1: Good line.
2: This is the best of VOCM Open Line.
1: Line number two, Charlene, you're on the air.
0: Hi, Brian. How are you today?
1: Good morning. Not too bad. How are you?
0: Good. I'm heartbroken for a few families up here on the Southern Shore. I just wanted to call about a fatal accident that occurred yesterday. Motorcycle carrying two people. stuck a move and ended up colliding with another vehicle because of that. But I just want to know, this is the third fatality now in about 3 years involving moose collisions in Aquaford itself. Not even along Southern Shore with moose accidents or anything like that, but just in Aquaford itself. I'm wondering when anything is going to be done about it. When are they going to clear back the brush on the sides of the roads enough so people can see before the animals are out on top of you? It would give them a chance to try and stop and prevent an accident if the brush was cut back. I mean, they give government grants for everything else. I don't understand why they can't do it for that.
1: How close to this was the last one there? I mean, I know that area. I know the road well. Unfortunately, I kind of know the people involved here as well. And so the RCMP hasn't issued a formal release, just so the public is aware, in case people are looking this up. We don't have official but a confirmation yet, and that's just the news release hasn't come out, really, unfortunately. I shouldn't say unfortunately. It takes some time, obviously, with the investigation.
0: It takes a while.
1: But, you know, you're talking brush cutting, fencing. What would be the, you know...

0: grown up this area my entire life, and the moose are more plentiful this year than they have ever been. I know a wire fence wouldn't fix the problem because of the upkeep and things like that. I understand that. And if you build a fence, I mean, the moose still need to cross back and forth, that kind of thing. But at least if you cut the brush back or the clearing, like cleared it enough, it will give people a chance to see these animals before they're actually there right in front of you. Like, the accident itself occurred up the harbor from where the fatal one 3 years ago occurred.
1: Okay. Yeah, it's look, and it's a, you know, we know the shore highway. I mean, it's a winding thing. There's corners are, you know, there's not a lot of straightaways where you can see what's coming. So you never know what's around the next corner.
0: Exactly.
1: So anything that can, you know, in any way disrupt the crossing and the road and that sort of thing. But, you know, and then there's other people say just more moose licenses as well. You know, there's a lot of things on the table here. You know, and weather would have been good last night too. It's not like it was a, it was a beautiful evening really, until this.
0: It was a beautiful evening, yeah. And it happened like before dark.
1: Yeah.
0: It happened. But like I said, to give the government and the people who brought the moose here, now I think it's time for them to be proactive instead of reactive.
1: Yeah.
0: I mean, we don't want any more fatalities to occur because of something that could be prevented. Like I said, there's government grants for everything else every summer. Why don't they give them grants to cut back the brush on the side of the road? You can do that every year. It wouldn't be the upkeep of like a fence or anything like that. The moose would only find the fence and go to the end of the cross anyway. So I don't think that would solve the problem. More moose licenses might take care of the problem a little bit, but I think that the brush clearing would be the best thing so that no other families have to go through what these families are suffering through right now.
1: Yeah, I think every little bit would help, whether it's the brushing, cutting, whether it's the fencing, whether it's the, you know, awareness by drivers, although, you know, we just, I don't know what occurred here exactly yet this evening, last night, so, you know, I'm not going to blame that. I'm not going to blame anything until I have some kind of more clearer, you know, idea what occurred. But I think the sheer problem is, or the problem, Charlene, is just the sheer problem, the sheer risk everywhere on our highways, especially, well, mostly rural areas, but there are areas everywhere in this province where the brush is too close to the highway, where it grows back before you can even shake a stick, and there's other areas that are just prone, you know, they're just brutal. Like, you know, you're going through Gross Moor, and you know, you could encounter a whole herd of caribou at any time of day.
0: Yeah.
1: And there's an awareness.
0: And here on the southern shore.
1: Yeah.
0: I just thought.
1: Sorry, I didn't mean to interrupt you there.
0: But, no, you didn't. You didn't. I'm famous for that, so don't worry about that. But I just think that our government, like I said, they're the ones who brought the moose here. The moose are now becoming a problem, so they need to fix their problem, in my opinion.
1: And not blame previous governments. Just get on it.
0: Exactly. Just get on it and move forward so that it doesn't affect any more families in the future. If it can, I mean, not all accidents are going to be avoidable. I understand that. But if you can clear back that brush and make it clear for people to see, like 500 feet, you have a good chance of stopping or, you know, seeing the moose before it gets too close to the vehicle.
1: Yeah. This is horrific, you know, out for a couple people, couple out for on a motorcycle for the night for a spin and now no more. I just can't. It's hard to get my head around it. Charlene, I appreciate it. Look, all of these calls, regardless of talking about this, again, it's like anything. We need to talk about it to keep it in the consciousness, not just to the public, but the government, as you just pointed out. Yeah. So everybody can do a bit of a part, whether it's the safety driving or the government, who can, you know, step in and just identify these really, really trouble areas. And as I said, there are a lot of them, you know. It's the nature of the province, right? So, look, I appreciate the call, and I can't say enough about, you know, my thoughts for the families and everyone involved with this last night. It's just horrific. Again.
0: Thank you very much, Brian. Appreciate it, and thank you for taking my call. You have a wonderful day.
1: And thank you for taking the time. We will all try.
0: All right.
1: Take care.
0: All right, take care.
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7: And let's go to line number 3. Debbie, you're on the air.
8: Hi, everyone. I'm coming on today because my family is facing a very serious issue involving our home in Carbonear.
7: Sure.
8: During the recent sale of our home, a real property report was completed because of the many improvements and renovations that we made over the years, many of which were approved through permits issued by the town. Mm-hmm. It was only then that we learned that a portion of the house did not comply with the current setback requirements.
7: Well, it's a great lesson for other homeowners. Keep going.
8: Oh, absolutely, absolutely. We are not arguing that the house is technically not compliant. What we are asking for is certainty. We and the lawyer requested a tolerance letter from the town that would acknowledge that the longstanding existence of the structure, which is approximately 35 years, we wanted to provide reassurance to future owners, lenders, and insurers. Instead, we received a letter that effectively states the town is willing to tolerate the situation only while the current council remains in office.
7: So if the council changes, it all changes?
8: Everything changes. It's only while this council is in office, yes.
7: Seems odd. I mean, look, if there's a stipulation in place, it should carry over from one to the next, unless one council goes out of their way to quash it, doesn't it?
8: But apparently, though, like many towns in the area, issues those tolerance letters. And after speaking like to government officials, it's totally, totally in the town's hands how they respond.
7: So what's the latest from them?
8: Well, as the home has been standing for decades, we're at 4 owners. Mm-hmm. Throughout the years, permits were issued, various projects here on the property. Town officials have been on site. The area has been identified as a non-compliant, was measured more than once, and actually shown on diagrams when we applied for permits. The exact measurements that is in non-compliant now actually shown on diagrams.
7: So this is like a setback or an encroachment thing, right? I believe.
8: Well, what it is, like the,
7: yeah, sorry.
8: The back of the house is supposed to be 8 meters from the the property line.
7: Okay.
8: We are less than a half a meter. Only on our house is 60 feet long, and it's only on 10 feet that is not compliant. So as a result, we lost the sale of our home. People that came in from another country, professionals, to work in our hospital. We lost the sale with them, so I don't know how that made sad for them. Or I really feel bad for them. We spent in excess of $100,000 in this property, and it was only purchased in December of 2019. And like I said, we would have never spent that money if we knew the house was non-compliant.
7: Yeah.
8: You know, my purpose today is not to attack anyone, it's to share the facts, explain the impact that this has had on our family,
7: sure,
8: and ask for fairness, accountability, and a common sense in resolving the situation that we did not create. Yeah. We inherited this problem.
7: And you did your own due diligence as property owners, but if it was an undisclosed issue, then, you know, it's, how are you supposed to know? And how are you supposed to figure this out if you don't, if, I mean, that, it would seem to be on the town to disclose whatever impediments or obstacles that might be thrown in your way.
8: Absolutely. And I mean, like I said, I can remember the first permit we put in for, applied for, was a fence. And exactly where the non-compliance is shows on the diagram the exact measurement mm-hmm. from the corner right to the fence and marked property line, not just fence, marked property line. And it showed that it didn't meet compliance. That was the first one we put in and never got it. And the person that signed off on that back then is the same person now that's issuing this letter saying that only this town.
7: So where does this leave it now, Debbie?
8: Yeah.
7: Sorry.
8: Pardon?
7: Go ahead. Not all about what?
8: It's not all about doing what is right. You know, it's not always easy, but always, you know, it's always right to do the right thing.
7: Yes.
8: And to me, right now, the right thing to do is issue this tolerance letter. There has never been issues in 35 years this house was built. And now it's all of a sudden an issue.
7: Well, as I said, more than anything, I mean, obviously, your individual circumstance, it might differ from person to person, but the fact that this does exist, it's not something that I was aware of. Of course, I don't live out there or in a rural community, so I've never had to deal with something like that, but I don't know how it's just, if it's even limited to that. I'd look, I'm more than welcome to anyone with a little bit of municipal expertise or even M&L or anyone from the town, more than welcome to entertain their phone call to explain why they can't issue this letter if they can, or what would be required to do it. I mean, are you stuck with a legal option here, unfortunately? Would it come to that?
8: Well, it legally got their you know, their measurements and stuff, but all we're asking for is a tolerance.
7: Yeah.
8: That's, you know, you tolerated it for 35 years.
7: Yeah.
8: You know, and now all of a sudden you can't write a tolerance letter past the next 3 years or so that you're in council?
7: Yeah, you know, so it is an option open to them that they could, given the flexibility with the tolerance letter.
8: Pardon?
7: It seems like it would be, you know, the flexibility would be there as opposed to, be again, right? It's just like not subjective is not the word I'm looking for, but, you know, they can review on a case-by-case matter and decide whether or not they can do this. Is it just that they're refusing to do so, or they're just saying wait for the next council?
8: They're strictly going by their rule, their measurements, you know, they're 8 meters.
7: Okay.
8: They're strictly going by that, and they won't go above that. And all they're saying is we will tolerate it, but only while we're here.
7: Gotcha.
8: For the next 3 years, 4 years, or whatever it is.
7: And then you got to go back at it again.
8: And what good is that for somebody going out and getting a 25-year mortgage?
7: Yeah.
8: And buying this house? You know, I mean, they go, and in 3-4 years' time, they got to go face the same thing again if they want to sell. Which, yes, I understand the buyers. I'm perfectly understanding the buyers. I can't blame them. I wouldn't do the same thing, probably, if I was aware back in the day.
7: Yeah, it seems that this could be something that could be corrected by this council now and into perpetuity. I mean, why make it an issue for the next council? I just don't. Yeah, I need a little bit more explanation. I'd love for somebody.
8: Apparently, I am not the only one.
7: Yeah.
8: They had four, I was told, on their desk at the same time with the same issue.
7: Well, this
8: and
7: is.
8: I've had people.
7: Yeah, go ahead.
8: People reach out to me, and you know, it's a very, very. It's a lot of stress, and you know, for not just yourself, people like families. You know, it's stressful. Not only financially, it's mentally stressful.
7: Yeah, it's a process, and obviously the council is following, as you said, the letter of the so to speak, letter of the law. But again, I welcome their explanation why they wouldn't or wouldn't be able to, or if they can't, or what reasons they would not issue a tolerance letter to you or other people who are in the same boat. Just love a clarification. It's all about communication, and you know, if they're not going to do it, then I'm sure they have a good reason for it, and I'm not going to presuppose what those reasons are or whatever. I'm, you know, as you said, they're following a letter of the law, but there's a tolerance here that they could issue it. So I leave it to them. Absolutely. As you said, every case is different. So
8: apparently there is a lot of towns in the area has issued those letters, but not the town of Carbonear.
7: Okay.
8: And I've been told by members on the council, nobody's going to come in, Debbie, and tear down your house. I said, okay, we'll write it on paper. No, can't do that. That doesn't, you know.
7: Well, if they're going to say it verbally, they should say it in paper, in writing too. I mean, that's, if they're going to go there, right, and make that statement, then why not put it in paper if it's if it's worth the words that it's written on, you know, or worth the paper that
8: Absolutely.
7: It's written on.
8: Absolutely. And that was said to me over and over and over again.
7: Gotcha. Okay, Deb, I got to go. Debbie, I got to go. Sorry, I call my friends.
8: That's
7: Deb.
8: Okay, everybody calls me that.
7: Okay, so we're now officially friends. Thanks for the call. Keep me posted on any developments like this, no pun intended, and maybe I'll hear from others who are in the same boat.
8: Perfect. Thank you very much.
6: This is the best of VOCM Open Line.
7: Let's go to Eugene on line three. Eugene, you're on the air.
9: Yeah, good morning. Good morning, Brian. And thank you to you and David and VOCM for letting me get on and voice my concern about people getting killed and injured in most vehicle accidents.
7: And we have more, Eugene, two more last evening, which is will be confirmed.
9: I got the news.
7: Yeah.
9: I got the news and I'm shook up, I tell you, because I was in a bad moose accident. The anointing, I've been suffering ever since, but it didn't take away my voice, and I've been fighting since 2002 to try to get more done. And I tell you, sometimes it's on deaf ears. And it's unbelievable. And my condolences goes out to that family that just lost their two loved ones on that motorcycle, and that's terrible. You know, Brian, I've emailed the government on that area because they get to me, people call me or text me or email me, whatever.
7: Oh, Eugene, just briefly, so no, the area we're talking about is there in up the southern shore in the area of Aquafort, just so people are
9: Aquafort, and that's where I emailed the minister and the department and let them know that that area needs to be cut. And Brian, I know that's only just a few weeks ago, and you know, and they don't move that fast. But they got to take the responsibility off. You know, if you're going to have the 130,000 moose in the province, like, honestly, while I was waiting on the line for you, there was a Mrs. Poole in my driveway. She seen a tree inside a Norse's arm last evening. And if it wasn't for the brush cut last year, she would have ran into one of them. Mm-hmm. It's very important. The government got to do more, Brian. Like back in 2011, because I started the group SOPAC back years in 2009. And back in 2011, we got a commitment from our government at the time that they were going to do brush cutting, cut the brush back, grass it, and put in fencing where necessary. We got 16 kilometers back then in 2012 on the West Coast. We didn't get a hinge until 2 years ago. And I got people, because I went to New Brunswick and on meetings and found out how they dealt with the problem up there. They got 40,000 moose. They got over 700 kilometers of fencing done. They got in contact with our government back then in 2011 to tell them how they dealt with it and cut down the moose accidents 95%. But we didn't follow suit with it. We didn't put it important enough, and we didn't get an inch of fencing until a couple of years ago. So we got 28 kilometers of fencing with 130,000 moose. They got over 700 kilometers with 35,000 moose. And Brad in the moose accident, 95%. So we're not taking this serious. Anywhere where there's public traveling on our public highways, the damn brush should be cut. We should be able to see the moose before he shore our windshield.
7: It's a lot.
9: You know, it's so emotional for me to even talk about it, because I've had an 8-time emergency moose accident. I've been bussed up to the point I almost got killed. And I got family members that have been killed, or friends that have been killed. What was you going to say, Brian? Sorry.
7: Yeah, I was just going to say, you know, they're just, you know, not to let it go, and I'd be remiss if I didn't. $6 million just earmarked by the provincial government in late May for brush cutting and fencing this year. I guess the question would be, you know, when I think in my mind's eye of all of the roads, rural or non-rural, in this province where the brush is licking the sidewalks, or listen, sorry, licking the shoulder of the road or growing out a little bit, it's hard to get all the spots, but I suppose what you're saying is there are notorious ones that have to be looked after. I mean,
9: Brian, it's better to cut the brush than see the crosses by the highway.
7: Oh, absolutely.
9: Like up by Southbrook, I was arguing for years to try to get that brush cut. Now you're going to see the tree crosses.
7: Yeah.
9: I mean, they got to take it serious. I mean, we're important. Our people are important. We have had politicians killed. We have had politicians in moose vehicle accidents. Anybody can be in a moose vehicle accident. You or I, anyone.
7: Everyone's either had one or had a near miss. Eugene, I got to get on. I got one more caller I want to squeeze in. Just want to be clear. Okay. Are you still? I know you were one of the founders of SOPAC, but are you speaking for them, or you're no longer a member of them? Are you with them?
9: Man, I thought I was, but listen, that's a story for tomorrow.
7: Okay, I just want
9: to tell you, I'm chair of the Concerned Citizens Committee, and
7: gotcha.
9: I'm there to respond, and I'll be there so long as I've got a voice. But we got a commitment from this government now.
7: Yep,
9: they're going to cut brush 400 kilometers this year, or 400 kilometers approved. and they're going to fence it where absolutely necessary. Please follow suit and get it done. And Hackenford, I know it's too late for that couple, but please get down there and cut that brush.
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7: Hey, let's go to Sarah on line one. Sarah, you're on the air.
18: Yes, hi, Brian. How are you?
7: Good morning. I'm pretty good. You're on a speaker, are you?
18: No, I'm not, actually.
7: Oh, okay. Sorry, big echo. Nope, that's fine. Then go right ahead, Sarah.
18: Yes, last Thursday, I was admitted to the detox program at Pleasantville for management withdrawal, safe management withdrawal. The program has been going good. I have nothing bad to say about the program or the staff that work here. Everything is great with that regards. But yesterday afternoon or yesterday morning, I went to staff and asked if there was any way that I could go attend a part of my child's prom / graduation, which is happening today. They took about an hour or so, and they got back to me. They said that they couldn't because it was policy. And, you know, we had a conversation, and I, you know, got a little teary-eyed because it's a milestone day for the whole family. And, you know, 15, 20 years' time, we look back on pictures, and Mom won't be in any pictures. So I called a local MHA just to talk to that person with my situation, and they offered a very gracious opportunity for me to actually come to the center today, pick me up, sign me out, stay with me during the time of the graduation ceremony, and bring me back and sign me in after a few hours, right? I didn't even have to stay for the whole thing, but like there is a walk and they say their name and they have a grand march and then there's a dance with the parents.
7: Yeah.
18: Basically, that's all I wanted to be a part of and have a couple of pictures. And this MHA is attending the ceremony anyway because it's in their district.
7: Mm-hmm.
18: And I went to staff about it again this morning, yesterday, and they said they would talk about it. I didn't hear anything. So this morning I went again and they said it's still a no, we can't let you. And I don't understand why, because like this person is a government official. They're not going to let anything go wrong. You know, I'm not going to run away. It's not like I'm asking for permission to go to the Avalon Mall to go shopping, right? It's something that it's a monumental day for the whole family. And, you know, I just wanted to be part of it somehow.
7: So, Sarah, there is a policy.
18: If I did leave and I, without this MHA or whatever, if I left on my own, they would discharge me and then I would have to start the process all over again. Then the opportunity is there for relapse, you know?
7: Mm-hmm. Yeah, and you mentioned off the top, I mean, there is a policy, and it sounds like there is flexibility if the staff took time to discuss it. Look,
18: yes.
7: You know, were you aware of the situation? I mean, obviously, you know, not when you go into withdrawal management like that, I mean, you make that commitment, right? That this is going to be...
18: Yes, they did ask me.
7: Yep.
18: If I had any upcoming like appointments while I would be here.
7: Okay.
18: At the time... I was not in my right headspace. I said no. But then a couple of days later, like I did remember after like, you know, being somewhat detoxed, so oh my gosh, like I forgot to tell them about the graduation.
7: Yeah.
18: So then I did do so and they said, well, you know, you mention it the day before or a couple of days before, we'll see what we can do. This was one, like, there's a lot of different heads here. Like, you know, there's nurses, there's RNs, there's practitioners, and then there's management.
7: Is this strictly, do you get the feeling that this is strictly out of concern for you and the relapse, or is it a policy that has something to do with administration, like staffing or?
18: I don't think it's a concern for me because I have an escort and a government official at that.
7: Dave, I think we lost the line. She's still showing, Sarah's still showing on my screen here. Just a moment, let's see, make sure. It's just a strictly phone line technical issue. Let's see if we can get Sarah back. It's just going to take a moment here and are we able to get her back on, Dave? Or what do you want? I don't want too much dead air, but... un momento, por favor. Okay. Dave, what do you want? Will I take? Yeah. Okay, yeah. We're going to keep working on getting Sarah back on there. I want to try to get a good idea of what's going on. Better picture. Just a lot of questions there, whether or not it was built into the policy off the top or whether or not there was a situation where there could have been some flexibility. It's a tough situation once you commit to that. There's a period of time that you really have to, you just go in. Okay, we'll get Sarah back. Okay, yeah. Sorry about that, Sarah. Yes. I don't know what happened. But yeah, continue. Sorry.
18: No, I had a call come in and I tried to discard it.
7: Oh, I got you.
18: I hung up.
7: Yeah, no, that happens to me all the time. Anyway, sorry, continue.
18: Yeah, no, I just, you know, I think there is exceptions that can be made. Like, even, like, I'm sure if someone died, you wouldn't be allowed to go to their funeral. Like, you know, I understand birthday parties and stuff like that. They're not such as important, like, you know, but a graduation comes along once.
7: Yeah, I
18: maybe
7: agree.
18: Maybe twice if they go to university, right?
7: Yeah.
18: And, like, you know, seeing this like child grow up through the years and be so proud of the person that they've become, you know, and like I just find it very difficult. Like it's going to be a very hard day for me if I'm not allowed to be a part of it.
7: It could be, and again, you know, nobody wants to relapse, and you're there for that purpose to get on the right track. I wonder, you know, is there consideration? I mean, there should be consideration. When you said you weren't, quote unquote, I guess, as you said, not in your right headspace when you went down there. Well,
18: yes.
7: that only makes sense because that's why you're going there.
18: Yes,
7: so that should,
18: because I was in active addiction as soon as I walked in through the door, right?
7: So that, that wouldn't
18: in order
7: be something
18: for me
7: they
18: to
7: could
18: safely
7: hold,
18: come yeah. off it. I needed to be here for that. Like, really, the first 2 days are the hardest, and then like the next 2 days, you're just like coming back to yourself, and then after that, you're kind of back to normal, right?
7: Yeah.
18: So like it's a 7 to 10 day program, so you could stay for 10 days, right?
7: Yeah, I'm just trying to get an idea though too. I guess a big part of this is understanding why they said no, because you know I'm assuming here it's because they did, you know, it's the interruption in the program and thinking about your the success for you personally. And this is mm-hmm. not to delve too deep into it, but this was an alcohol situation, correct? An alcohol addiction.
18: Yes.
7: Yeah.
18: Yes.
7: Just, you know, people are wondering what the, that's it, strictly for detail, and I don't mean to pry too much into it, but just so people don't make assumptions about other things, and which, by the way, is no small thing. I'm not belittling it. Now, I certainly didn't say only, and I know there are tough drugs out there and that sort of thing, but look, an addiction is an addiction, and it is debilitating for anyone. I'm just trying to get my head around what the actual reason was. Did they supply you with a clear-cut reason?
18: No,
7: why?
18: They didn't give me a reason. They just we don't do that type of thing. If you leave, you have to discharge yourself and put yourself on the list to come back. Take all your things with you if you decide to go to the graduation, and then we'll discharge you. Basically, it was very blunt. There was no compassion from the person who told me. Like, she didn't say, "Oh, you know, we're so sorry. Like, we really wish you could go. Maybe we could do this, or maybe your child could come here and you could go outside and get to," like, I even got a dress and shoes and everything to wear yesterday, and I had it delivered here, thinking with hope and prayers that they would change their mind. And actually, while I'm on the phone with you now, the MHA is actually beeping into me through social media, saying that she's still reaching out in hopes that she can make it happen.
7: And, you know, I don't have any problem. You know, that's my friend Lucy Stoyles, and she would do anything for anybody.
18: Yeah.
7: Anything
18: in the world.
7: Absolutely. Yeah. I've known her for decades to do that. So, look, if Lucy's on it, I'm going to leave it there only because I got to get to the break. Look, there should be compassion as absolutely in tandem with your treatment and the situation that's going through. And it, to me, it's all part and parcel. It's your whole being that needs to be rehabilitated and fixed here. And, you know, this is an effort out of love in your heart and your family. I don't see a negative. I don't see a downside. If they have flexibility with these policies, this is one that they should make. That's just my, from what I know, this seems pretty clear cut. So let's hope the cooler heads and the smarter heads, again, I don't mean to diminish or assume all of the facts and the details here, but everything you're telling me is all I need to know about this, the fact that you don't have a good explanation and Lucy's on it, but I tell you, I think it's going to happen. I wish you nothing but the best. Good luck with this, and let me know how it worked out.
18: I will. Thank you very much.
6: This is the best of VOCM Open Line.
7: Let's go to line number 4. John Harris, editor of The Muse. You're on the air.
19: Brian, great to chat with you for my first time with you as host of Open Line.
7: Thanks a lot. John, it's good to hear you.
19: It's good to hear you, too.
7: Yeah, so we got quite a... and good to see you when I do. So there you go. But we're on the radio, so let's talk about this time capsule. 70 years, I'm fascinated, I got to be honest. So this was placed, and this was the day that it was planned to dig it up?
19: Yes, we're about to do it in about an hour. So if anybody listening wants to be there for the moment that we unearth it, it's pretty fascinating, right? They had 70 years ago put in this time capsule with the first edition of the Muse, which had been 5 years before they put it in, but they included the Muse in there. We're looking to see what else is in there, and hopefully going to put a memento of our own when we reseal the capsule, and maybe in another 70 years it'll be opened again, and keep it going back into the cornerstone.
7: This is going to be fascinating, especially anybody who, you know, was around of that era, of that vintage, you know, either went to Mon or, you know, just even remembers this happening. You know, it's crazy to think that it's that many years later, a whole 70 years later, or 75, right?
19: So 75 years. We celebrate our 75th anniversary in December.
7: That's right.
19: But we've been going strong, for 75 years. And the Muse, I feel like, has played a huge role in the province in terms of journalism, and a lot of younger journalists got their start at the Muse. Mm-hmm. If we're looking at people in the business now, I mean, David Cochran was at in Power and Politics now. He got his start at the Muse. Michael Connors of NTV. Mm-hmm. There's been Alex Bill, All Newfoundland and Labrador. There's been a whole crop of journalists that have come up through the Muse, and I think it's played a very positive role in building community, not just on Munn campus, but across the city and the larger province as a whole.
7: Do we know, so you know that there's a copy of the Muse, do we know what else is potentially inside the time capsule?
19: We're not 100% sure. I'm excited to figure that part out. It's probably going to have some weather damage or not weather damage, but just be aged.
7: Yeah.
19: So we're going to have the archivists at the library have a look at it and see if we can perhaps even do some restoration on if stuff has been damaged.
7: Yeah.
19: But it's definitely a fun thing. I've always heard about time capsules. Never had an opportunity to ever unearth one myself.
7: Yep.
19: But I think it's definitely testament to the importance that the Muse has had and on the experience that people have had at Munn growing up, even if you didn't write for the Muse, but having it in in paper, mm-hmm. in person, on campus, in the grocery stores around, in the downtown, and reading up about what's happening on campus, I think it really, really has been a special part of so many people's lives.
7: Absolutely. And so this is happening in an hour at noon at the Arts and Admin, right? East or west?
19: In the Elizabeth Avenue side,
7: right.
19: So
7: okay.
19: in the front of it there, and then we're also having a tomorrow night at the Breezeway at 7 p.m. for anybody that had their time with the Muse. We're having an alumni reunion event at the Breezeway.
7: Sweet.
19: At 7.
7: Cool.
19: So we're kind of tying these two things together, and to take these as a moment to remember the people that came before and to hopefully get some ideas and pick the brain of some alumni. And I think we've always been, since I've been at the Muse, very inspired by the people that have come before us and what they've done and, mm-hmm. and in the reporting and the art and culture and everything that the politics, everything that's been contributed to the Muse, I think has really made a big impact on us. So I'm excited to speak with some alumni tomorrow night and really get to the bottom of their experience at the Muse and that memorial.
7: Yep, and here we're all over the good news. So the good news from Muse, there you go. I'm going to throw that one at you. The good news, Muse. Good luck with this today.
19: Love it.
7: And the Breezeway tomorrow night. It should be good times. Thanks a lot for the call, John.
19: Absolutely. Thank you so much, Brian. Really appreciate it.
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7: Okay, one quick last one.
19: I got a bit of a vandalization story for you here today.
7: Go for it.
19: So I was in Paradise Esso on Sunday, Sunday evening. And as I'm leaving, going up Elizabeth Drive, there's a white car stopped in front of me. He was flashing his lights a bit and all that. So I knew something was going on. He drives around to the other lane, flying around to the other lane, actually. And this fella's in the middle of the road. He's coming at the white car, and he lays a punch right on it. So I'm right behind the car, and now I'm about 5 feet away from him. And he's coming at me. So I puts the car in first gear. I'm hitting the limiter. I'm gone. I'm flying around him. But I made about 3 feet of distance between them, but he must have been trained in some sort of karate, because this fella laid some kick on my car, I tell you.
7: Oh.
19: So
7: not targeted towards you personally, but just randomly at vehicles on Elizabeth Drive.
19: Yep, right in the middle of the road, just walking down, hitting cars.
7: Did it seem like this may be, you know, a case? I hate to, you know, you can't judge a book always by its cover, but, you know, did it seem completely erratic enough to be potentially a mental health issue?
19: Oh, definitely. Okay. Well, I don't know all the details now, but
7: I understand.
19: He must have been on something. He was arrested, though. After my missus found out, she was down there flying down the road. She found him, and she was screaming at him, telling him, "You're not getting away with this." And soon enough, the cops pulled up interviewed me and all that.
7: Look, by Evan, I appreciate the call and bringing it attention. This happens in other intersections as well, especially there's a couple of areas downtown, and we know here right just down from VOCM by Kelsey Drive, there are a couple of people who are always in the shoulder there, and they're out in the middle of the road. People wonder about the safety for drivers and those people themselves. It's a big issue. And yeah, I wish I had more time to explore it a little further. But look, if you have time, anytime, tomorrow as well, just because this was shorter than I would have liked, you know, by all means, give us a shout back when we have more time. Apologies for that.
19: Yeah, sorry. So you have a good one.
7: Anyway, I'm glad you're okay. That's the most important part, and that the responders, police got there and did their job. So thank you again.
19: Yeah.
7: All right. Take care, man. All right. It was a busy one this morning, and rightly so. Gave you all of the room to have your thoughts and expressions put out there. That was, thank everybody. All the emailers, all the phone callers, thank you for making Open Line what it is. We'll talk again tomorrow. 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
2: I'm Zach Power. Police forces across the country are grieving, with numerous officers killed or seriously injured in line of duty over the past few weeks, VOCM's Richard Duggan reports.
4: In the last 3 weeks, three officers have been killed and three more seriously injured in connection with four separate events across the country. The most recent loss was yesterday in Montreal, where 34-year-old Mohamed Lamin Benradouane was shot dead while responding to reports of an armed man at a local hotel. A second officer was seriously injured in the attack that also claimed the life of a civilian and the suspect. Ontario Provincial Police Constable Tarun Bali was killed earlier this month after being struck by a vehicle while trying to stop a suspect who had escaped from a hospital in Hearst. An 18-year-old has since been charged with first-degree murder. 2 days later, Toronto Police Service Constable Mark Pinizzato was shot and killed while carrying out a search warrant in connection with criminal-for-hire networks. Two RCMP officers are in hospital with serious and potentially life-altering injuries after they were shot at the scene of a disturbance at a home in Melville, Saskatchewan on Sunday night. A 55-year-old man is now facing several charges, including attempted murder. Richard Duggan, VOCM, Local News Now.
2: Two people are dead following a motorcycle accident involving a moose last night in Aquaford. Police responded to the scene around 8:30 p.m. after receiving reports of a collision involving a passenger vehicle, a moose, and a motorcycle. RCMP say a 48-year-old man and a 19-year-old woman who were on the motorcycle were pronounced dead at the scene. The driver of the passenger vehicle did not require any further medical attention, and police say the investigation is still ongoing. The Community Food Sharing Association is expecting a major strain on its system as the school year wraps up this week. General Manager Tina Bishop says that many families rely on school breakfast and lunch programs to help feed their children throughout the year. With those programs pausing for the summer, the burden now shifts back home. Bishop notes that this time of the year also brings in a lull of donations, meaning that the association will likely have to purchase more food out of pocket to support the network.
5: The regular people come all the time and they really need it because people just, you know, are not able to make ends meet. During the months, the summer months, like I said, people, families are feeling that extra stress of having the children home all day and being able to feed the children the breakfast meals, the lunch meals that they would normally get through the school programs.
2: Adrian Trudeau, the youngest son of former Prime Minister Justin Trudeau, may appear as an extra in season 5 of the CBC comedy Son of a Critch. The former PM stopped by at the set of the sitcom in St. John's earlier this month with his son, who, like his father, is a super fan of the show. The show's creator Mark Critch says the pair met the cast and the crew, and the father got to watch his son on the production monitors.
23: Well, Adrian, he was just there for 2 days. He was in background. Very smart kid. You could see him watching and taking it all in, going, oh, okay, I get it now.
2: And that's your news. I'm Zach Power.
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2: St. John's Metro, the rest of the Avalon. Tonight, a few clouds, winds at 30, low of 8. Tomorrow, rain beginning around lunchtime, southeasterly winds of 30 and a high of 9. For Clarenville and central Newfoundland, tonight, partly cloudy, southwesterly winds of 30, low near 9. Tomorrow, rain and 12. For the south coast, tonight, cloudy with rain overnight, low near 7. Tomorrow, 15 to 25 millimeters of rain, winds at 50, high of 10. For the west coast, southwest coast, and northern peninsula, tonight, rain overnight, fog patches developing, low near 10. And tomorrow, rain and a high of 14.
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4: St. John's Metro, the rest of the Avalon. Tonight, a few clouds, winds at 30, low of 8. Tomorrow, rain beginning around lunchtime, southeasterly winds of 30 and a high of 9. For Clarenville and central Newfoundland, tonight, partly cloudy, southwesterly winds of 30, low near 9. Tomorrow, rain and 12. For the south coast, tonight, cloudy with rain overnight, low near 7. Tomorrow, 15 to 25 millimeters of rain, winds at 50, high of 10. For the west coast, southwest coast, and northern peninsula, tonight, rain overnight, fog patches developing, low near 10. And tomorrow, rain and a high of 14.
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11: St. John's Metro, the rest of the Avalon. Tonight, a few clouds, winds at 30, low of 8. Tomorrow, rain beginning around lunchtime, southeasterly winds of 30 and a high of 9. For Clarenville and central Newfoundland, tonight, partly cloudy, southwesterly winds of 30, low near 9. Tomorrow, rain and 12. For the south coast, tonight, cloudy with rain overnight, low near 7. Tomorrow, 15 to 25 millimeters of rain, winds at 50, high of 10. For the west coast, southwest coast, and northern peninsula, tonight, rain overnight, fog patches developing, low near 10. And tomorrow, rain and a high of 14.
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1: I'm Beth Fagan. The Minister of Transportation says speeding in construction zones has gone unchecked for too long, and now plans to erect a speed camera at the Foxtrot Access Road overpass. Drivers have been venting their frustration over construction delays on the TCH in the area, which resulted in substantial delays over the weekend. Government addressed the situation on social media yesterday, saying cuts in the pavement had been made to slow traffic through the construction zone. Those have since been filled in, and the contractor is working on ways to continue the work in a safe manner. Transportation Minister Barry Petten says workers felt unsafe in the area and did the right thing in their heart by making the cuts, but says it was not the option.
2: And we're making some more adjustments. So basically what I'd done, what I asked to do was get the cuts filled in. We are working on getting a speed camera so people be aware that we're going to try to catch those speeders. I mean, I'm very concerned about that, so that's something that we're going to look at. So I take all that very seriously, and there's a lot of armchair critics out there that criticize us for poor planning. But I don't know if you can plan for people that are not playing by the rules. And I generally, I'm disappointed to see that people cannot respect these work sites on the highway.
1: Two people have been arrested following an impaired driving incident in Stanhope. Lewisport RCMP received a call about an impaired driver around supper time on Saturday. Police say that while they were looking for the possible impaired driver, a 30-year-old man pulled up next to the officers and showed signs of impairment. He failed a roadside breath test and will see a judge on charges of impaired driving. Police caught up with the other driver shortly after and arrested a 29-year-old Grand Falls, Windsor woman who refused the breathalyzer. She was arrested for refusing to provide a breath test and will appear in court in September. Police say both drivers had their licenses suspended and their vehicles impounded. The provincial government has made another donation to the Community Food Sharing Association. Last December, government put American Alcohol back on the shelves and pledged to donate up to $1 million to the association through the sale of the product. At the time, a $500,000 donation was made. Now, government has donated another $250,000 to the organization, which will be used to help stock the shelves at local food banks. The province says food bank usage has increased by 44% since 2019. They state there are 60 food banks throughout the province that serve 15,000 people every month. Of those, 4,700 are children and 1,300 are seniors. The Newfoundland Labrador Liquor Corporation is looking to increase the number of places people can buy legal cannabis across the province. The NLC has issued a call for applications for new licensed cannabis retailers. In particular, they want to expand into rural and underserved communities, which they say is an important part of their efforts to improve access to regulated cannabis and cut into the illicit market. Applications will be considered in 15 areas. More information can be found online at vocm.com. And for your weather, for St. John's Metro Avalon for today, rain beginning around lunchtime with southeasterlies 30 and a high of 9. For tomorrow, a mix of sun and cloud, windy and a high of 11. For Clarenville Central for today, rain and a high of 12. For tomorrow, more rain and a high of 8. For the South Coast for today, 15 to 25 millimeters of rain on the way. Southeasterlies 50 and a high of 10. For tomorrow, a mix of sun and cloud with winds and a high of 16. For West Coast, Southwest Coast, and Northern Peninsula, today, rain, southeasterlies 30 and a high of 14. For tomorrow, a mix of sun and cloud and a high of 15. That's the news. I'm Beth Fagan.
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2: Tonight, expect increasing cloudiness with a low of 8.

0: Tomorrow brings cloudy skies and a high of 9 with 5 to 10 millimeters of rain. Currently in St. John's, it's 9.
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5: Tonight, expect increasing cloudiness with a low of 8. Tomorrow brings cloudy skies and a high of 9 with 5 to 10 millimeters of rain. Currently in St. John's, it's 9.
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1: I'm Beth Fagan. The Minister of Transportation says speeding in construction zones has gone unchecked for too long, and now plans to erect a speed camera at the Foxtrot Access Road overpass. Drivers have been venting their frustration over construction delays on the TCH in the area, which resulted in substantial delays over the weekend. Government addressed the situation on social media yesterday, saying cuts in the pavement had been made to slow traffic through the construction zone. Those have since been filled in, and the contractor is working on ways to continue the work in a safe manner. Transportation Minister Barry Petten says workers felt unsafe in the area and did the right thing in their heart by making the cuts, but says it was not the option.
2: And we're making some more adjustments. So basically what I'd done, what I asked to do was get the cuts filled in. We are working on getting a speed camera so people will be aware that we're going to try to catch those speeders. I mean, I'm very concerned about that, so that's something that we're going to look at. So I take all that very seriously, and there's a lot of armchair critics out there that criticize us for poor planning, but I don't know if you can plan for people that are not playing by the rules. And I generally, I'm disappointed to see that people cannot respect these work sites on the highway.
1: Two people have been arrested following an impaired driving incident in Stanhope. Lewisport RCMP received a call about an impaired driver around supper time on Saturday. Police say that while they were looking for the possible impaired driver, a 30-year-old man pulled up next to the officers and showed signs of impairment. He failed a roadside breath test and will see a judge on charges of impaired driving. Police caught up with the other driver shortly after and arrested a 29-year-old Grand Falls, Windsor woman who refused the breathalyzer. She was arrested for refusing to provide a breath test and will appear in court in September. Police say both drivers had their licenses suspended and their vehicles impounded. The provincial government has made another donation to the Community Food Sharing Association. Last December, government put American Alcohol back on the shelves and pledged to donate up to $1 million to the association through the sale of the product. At the time, a $500,000 donation was made. Now, government has donated another $250,000 to the organization, which will be used to help stock the shelves at local food banks. The province says food bank usage has increased by 44% since 2019. They state there are 60 food banks throughout the province that serve 15,000 people every month. Of those, 4,700 are children and 1,300 are seniors. The Newfoundland Labrador Liquor Corporation is looking to increase the number of places people can buy legal cannabis across the province. The NLC has issued a call for applications for new licensed cannabis retailers. In particular, they want to expand into rural and underserved communities, which they say is an important part of their efforts to improve access to regulated cannabis and cut into the illicit market. Applications will be considered in 15 areas. More information can be found online at vocm.com. And for your weather, for St. John's Metro Avalon for today, rain beginning around lunchtime with southeasterlies 30 and a high of 9. For tomorrow, a mix of sun and cloud, windy and a high of 11. For Clarenville Central for today, rain and a high of 12. For tomorrow, more rain and a high of 8. For the South Coast for today, 15 to 25 millimeters of rain on the way. Southeasterlies 50 and a high of 10. For tomorrow, a mix of sun and cloud with winds and a high of 16. For West Coast, Southwest Coast, and Northern Peninsula, today rain, southeasterlies 30 and a high of 14. For tomorrow, a mix of sun and cloud and a high of 15. That's the news. I'm Beth Fagan.
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1: Tonight, expect increasing cloudiness with a low of 8. Tomorrow brings cloudy skies and a high of 9 with 5 to 10 millimeters of rain. Currently in St. John's, it's 9.
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3: Overnight, increasing cloudiness, low 8. Wednesday, cloudy, 5 to 10 millimeters of rain, high 9. Thursday, mix of sun and cloud, high 11. Currently in St. John's, it's 9.
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1: I'm Beth Fagan. The Minister of Transportation says speeding in construction zones has gone unchecked for too long, and now plans to erect a speed camera at the Foxtrot Access Road overpass. Drivers have been venting their frustration over construction delays on the TCH in the area, which resulted in substantial delays over the weekend. Government addressed the situation on social media yesterday, saying cuts in the pavement had been made to slow traffic through the construction zone. Those have since been filled in, and the contractor is working on ways to continue the work in a safe manner. Transportation Minister Barry Petten says workers felt unsafe in the area and did the right thing in their heart by making the cuts, but says it was not the option.
2: And we're making some more adjustments. So basically what I'd done, what I asked to do was get the cuts filled in. We are working on getting a speed camera so people be aware that we're going to try to catch those speeders. I mean, I'm very concerned about that, so that's something that we're going to look at. So I take all that very seriously, and there's a lot of armchair critics out there that criticize us for poor planning, but I don't know if you can plan for people that are not playing by the rules. And I generally, I'm disappointed to see that people cannot respect these work sites on the highway.
1: Two people have been arrested following an impaired driving incident in Stanhope. Lewisport RCMP received a call about an impaired driver around supper time on Saturday. Police say that while they were looking for the possible impaired driver, a 30-year-old man pulled up next to the officers and showed signs of impairment. He failed a roadside breath test and will see a judge on charges of impaired driving. Police caught up with the other driver shortly after and arrested a 29-year-old Grand Falls, Windsor woman who refused the breathalyzer. She was arrested for refusing to provide a breath test and will appear in court in September. Police say both drivers had their licenses suspended and their vehicles impounded. The provincial government has made another donation to the Community Food Sharing Association. Last December, government put American Alcohol back on the shelves and pledged to donate up to $1 million to the association through the sale of the product. At the time, a $500,000 donation was made. Now, government has donated another $250,000 to the organization, which will be used to help stock the shelves at local food banks. The province says food bank usage has increased by 44% since 2019. They state there are 60 food banks throughout the province that serve 15,000 people every month. Of those, 4,700 are children and 1,300 are seniors. The Newfoundland Labrador Liquor Corporation is looking to increase the number of places people can buy legal cannabis across the province. The NLC has issued a call for applications for new licensed cannabis retailers. In particular, they want to expand into rural and underserved communities, which they say is an important part of their efforts to improve access to regulated cannabis and cut into the illicit market. Applications will be considered in 15 areas. More information can be found online at VOCM.com. And for your weather, for St. John's Metro Avalon for today, rain beginning around lunchtime with southeasterlies 30 and a high of 9. For tomorrow, a mix of sun and cloud, windy and a high of 11. For Clarenville Central for today, rain and a high of 12. For tomorrow, more rain and a high of 8. For the South Coast for today, 15 to 25 millimeters of rain on the way. Southeasterlies 50 and a high of 10. For tomorrow, a mix of sun and cloud with winds and a high of 16. For West Coast, Southwest Coast, and Northern Peninsula, today, rain, southeasterlies 30 and a high of 14. For tomorrow, a mix of sun and cloud and a high of 15. That's the news. I'm Beth Fagan.
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1: Overnight, increasing cloudiness, low 8. Wednesday, cloudy, 5 to 10 millimeters of rain, high 9. Thursday, mix of sun and cloud, high 11. Currently in St. John's, it's 9.
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4: Overnight, increasing cloudiness, low 8. Wednesday, cloudy, 5 to 10 millimeters of rain, high 9. Thursday, mix of sun and cloud, high 11. Currently in St. John's, it's 9.
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1: I'm Beth Fagan. The Minister of Transportation says speeding in construction zones has gone unchecked for too long, and now plans to erect a speed camera at the Foxtrot Access Road overpass. Drivers have been venting their frustration over construction delays on the TCH in the area, which resulted in substantial delays over the weekend. Government addressed the situation on social media yesterday, saying cuts in the pavement had been made to slow traffic through the construction zone. Those have since been filled in, and the contractor is working on ways to continue the work in a safe manner. Transportation Minister Barry Petten says workers felt unsafe in the area and did the right thing in their heart by making the cuts, but says it was not the option.
2: And we're making some more adjustments. So basically what I'd done, what I asked was get the cuts filled in. We are working on getting a speed camera, so people be aware that we're going to try to catch those speeders. I mean, I'm very concerned about that, so that's something that we're going to look at. So I take all that very seriously, and there's a lot of armchair critics out there that criticize us for poor planning. But I don't know if you can plan for people that are not playing by the rules. And I generally, I'm disappointed to see that people cannot respect these work sites on the highway.
1: Two people have been arrested following an impaired driving incident in Stanhope. Lewisport RCMP received a call about an impaired driver around supper time on Saturday. Police say that while they were looking for the possible impaired driver, a 30-year-old man pulled up next to the officers and showed signs of impairment. He failed a roadside breath test and will see a judge on charges of impaired driving. Police caught up with the other driver shortly after and arrested a 29-year-old Grand Falls, Windsor woman who refused the breathalyzer. She was arrested for refusing to provide a breath test and will appear in court in September. Police say both drivers had their licenses suspended and their vehicles impounded. The provincial government has made another donation to the Community Food Sharing Association. Last December, government put American Alcohol back on the shelves and pledged to donate up to $1 million to the association through the sale of the product. At the time, a $500,000 donation was made. Now, government has donated another $250,000 to the organization, which will be used to help stock the shelves at local food banks. The province says food bank usage has increased by 44% since 2019. They state there are 60 food banks throughout the province that serve 15,000 people every month. Of those, 4,700 are children and 1,300 are seniors. The Newfoundland Labrador Liquor Corporation is looking to increase the number of places people can buy legal cannabis across the province. The NLC has issued a call for applications for new licensed cannabis retailers. In particular, they want to expand into rural and underserved communities, which they say is an important part of their efforts to improve access to regulated cannabis and cut into the illicit market. Applications will be considered in 15 areas. More information can be found online at vocm.com. And for your weather, for St. John's Metro Avalon for today, rain beginning around lunchtime with southeasterlies 30 and a high of 9. For tomorrow, a mix of sun and cloud, windy and a high of 11. For Clarenville Central for today, rain and a high of 12. For tomorrow, more rain and a high of 8. For the South Coast for today, 15 to 25 millimeters of rain on the way. Southeasterlies 50 and a high of 10. For tomorrow, a mix of sun and cloud with winds and a high of 16. For West Coast, Southwest Coast, and Northern Peninsula, today rain, southeasterlies 30 and a high of 14. For tomorrow, a mix of sun and cloud and a high of 15. That's the news. I'm Beth Fagan.
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1: Overnight, increasing cloudiness, low 8. Wednesday, cloudy, 5 to 10 millimeters of rain, high 9. Thursday, mix of sun and cloud, high 11. Currently in St. John's, it's 9.
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4: Overnight, low of 8, clear then cloudy. Later today, high of 9 with 5 to 10 millimeters of rain. Tomorrow, high of 11, mix of sun and cloud. Currently in St. John's, it's 8.
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1: I'm Beth Fagan. The Minister of Transportation says speeding in construction zones has gone unchecked for too long, and now plans to erect a speed camera at the Foxtrot Access Road overpass. Drivers have been venting their frustration over construction delays on the TCH in the area, which resulted in substantial delays over the weekend. Government addressed the situation on social media yesterday, saying cuts in the pavement had been made to slow traffic through the construction zone. Those have since been filled in, and the contractor is working on ways to continue the work in a safe manner. Transportation Minister Barry Petten says workers felt unsafe in the area and did the right thing in their heart by making the cuts, but says it was not the option.
2: And we're making some more adjustments. So basically what I'd done, what I asked was get the cuts filled in. We are working on getting a speed camera, so people be aware that we're going to try to catch those speeders. I mean, I'm very concerned about that, so that's something that we're going to look at. So I take all that very seriously, and there's a lot of armchair critics out there that criticize us for poor planning. But I don't know if you can plan for people that are not playing by the rules. And I generally, I'm disappointed to see that people cannot respect these work sites on the highway.
1: Two people have been arrested following an impaired driving incident in Stanhope. Lewisport RCMP received a call about an impaired driver around supper time on Saturday. Police say that while they were looking for the possible impaired driver, a 30-year-old man pulled up next to the officers and showed signs of impairment. He failed a roadside breath test and will see a judge on charges of impaired driving. Police caught up with the other driver shortly after and arrested a 29-year-old Grand Falls-Windsor woman who refused the breathalyzer. She was arrested for refusing to provide a breath test and will appear in court in September. Police say both drivers had their licenses suspended and their vehicles impounded. The provincial government has made another donation to the Community Food Sharing Association. Last December, government put American Alcohol back on the shelves and pledged to donate up to $1 million to the association through the sale of the product. At the time, a $500,000 donation was made. Now, government has donated another $250,000 to the organization, which will be used to help stock the shelves at local food banks. The province says food bank usage has increased by 44% since 2019. They state there are 60 food banks throughout the province that serve 15,000 people every month. Of those, 4,700 are children and 1,300 are seniors. The Newfoundland Labrador Liquor Corporation is looking to increase the number of places people can buy legal cannabis across the province. The NLC has issued a call for applications for new licensed cannabis retailers. In particular, they want to expand into rural and underserved communities, which they say is an important part of their efforts to improve access to regulated cannabis and cut into the illicit market. Applications will be considered in 15 areas. More information can be found online at vocm.com. And for your weather, for St. John's Metro Avalon for today, rain beginning around lunchtime with southeasterlies 30 and a high of 9. For tomorrow, a mix of sun and cloud, windy and a high of 11. For Clarenville Central for today, rain and a high of 12. For tomorrow, more rain and a high of 8. For the South Coast for today, 15 to 25 millimeters of rain on the way. Southeasterlies 50 and a high of 10. For tomorrow, a mix of sun and cloud with winds and a high of 16. For West Coast, Southwest Coast, and Northern Peninsula, today, rain, southeasterlies 30 and a high of 14. For tomorrow, a mix of sun and cloud and a high of 15. That's the news. I'm Beth Fagan.
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1: Overnight, low of 8, clear then cloudy. Later today, high of 9 with 5 to 10 millimeters of rain. Tomorrow, high of 11, mix of sun and cloud. Currently in St. John's, it's 8.
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7: Overnight, low of 8, clear then cloudy. Later today, high of 9 with 5 to 10 millimeters of rain. Tomorrow, high of 11, mix of sun and cloud. Currently in St. John's, it's 8.
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1: I'm Beth Fagan. The Minister of Transportation says speeding in construction zones has gone unchecked for too long, and now plans to erect a speed camera at the Foxtrot Access Road overpass. Drivers have been venting their frustration over construction delays on the TCH in the area, which resulted in substantial delays over the weekend. Government addressed the situation on social media yesterday, saying cuts in the pavement had been made to slow traffic through the construction zone. Those have since been filled in, and the contractor is working on ways to continue the work in a safe manner. Transportation Minister Barry Petten says workers felt unsafe in the area and did the right thing in their heart by making the cuts, but says it was not the option.
2: And we're making some more adjustments. So basically what I'd done, what I asked to do was get the cuts filled in. We are working on getting a speed camera so people be aware that we're going to try to catch those speeders. I mean, I'm very concerned about that, so that's something that we're going to look at. So I take all that very seriously, and there's a lot of armchair critics out there that criticize us for poor planning, but I don't know if you can plan for people that are not playing by the rules. And I generally, I'm disappointed to see that people cannot respect these work sites on the highway.
1: Two people have been arrested following an impaired driving incident in Stanhope. Lewisport RCMP received a call about an impaired driver around supper time on Saturday. Police say that while they were looking for the possible impaired driver, a 30-year-old man pulled up next to the officers and showed signs of impairment. He failed a roadside breath test and will see a judge on charges of impaired driving. Police caught up with the other driver shortly after and arrested a 29-year-old Grand Falls, Windsor woman who refused the breathalyzer. She was arrested for refusing to provide a breath test and will appear in court in September. Police say both drivers had their licenses suspended and their vehicles impounded. The provincial government has made another donation to the Community Food Sharing Association. Last December, government put American Alcohol back on the shelves and pledged to donate up to $1 million to the association through the sale of the product. At the time, a $500,000 donation was made. Now, government has donated another $250,000 to the organization, which will be used to help stock the shelves at local food banks. The province says food bank usage has increased by 44% since 2019. They state there are 60 food banks throughout the province that serve 15,000 people every month. Of those, 4,700 are children and 1,300 are seniors. The Newfoundland Labrador Liquor Corporation is looking to increase the number of places people can buy legal cannabis across the province. The NLC has issued a call for applications for new licensed cannabis retailers. In particular, they want to expand into rural and underserved communities, which they say is an important part of their efforts to improve access to regulated cannabis and cut into the illicit market. Applications will be considered in 15 areas. More information can be found online at VOCM.com. And for your weather, for St. John's Metro Avalon for today, rain beginning around lunchtime with southeasterlies 30 and a high of 9. For tomorrow, a mix of sun and cloud, windy and a high of 11. For Clarenville Central for today, rain and a high of 12. For tomorrow, more rain and a high of 8. For the South Coast for today, 15 to 25 millimeters of rain on the way, southeasterlies 50 and a high of 10. For tomorrow, a mix of sun and cloud with winds and a high of 16. For West Coast, Southwest Coast, and Northern Peninsula, today rain, southeasterlies 30 and a high of 14. For tomorrow, a mix of sun and cloud and a high of 15. That's the news. I'm Beth Fagan.
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1: Overnight, low of 8, clear then cloudy. Later today, high of 9 with 5 to 10 millimeters of rain. Tomorrow, high of 11, mix of sun and cloud. Currently in St. John's, it's 8.
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2: I'm Sarah Strickland. A man has been charged with impaired driving causing death following a crash on Mayor Avenue in St. John's earlier this month. Emergency crews were called to the intersection of Mayor Avenue and Newtown Road just after 1:30 in the morning on June 12th to reports of a single vehicle collision. There were four people in the vehicle at the time of the crash, including a 24-year-old who succumbed to his injuries. The three others suffered non-life-threatening injuries. Now, police say the driver of the vehicle, 21-year-old Kaushik Ghosh, is facing numerous charges, including impaired driving causing death. He appeared in court yesterday. No charges will be laid against the RCMP officers who responded to a mental health call in Happy Valley Goose Bay 5 years ago following an investigation by the Serious Incident Response Team. Richard Duggan reports.
3: The incident in question happened on June 1st, 2021, when police were called to a mental health situation at a home in the community. A man who was listed as AP, or affected person, in the report was detained under the Mental Health Care and Treatment Act. The man later filed a complaint against the officers, saying they used excessive force in the situation. He says they placed him in a rear naked choke, placed a foot or knee on his chest, and used a taser on him. The man claims the situation exacerbated pre-existing neck pain and breathing and swallowing issues and caused psychological trauma. Cert NL says witnesses in the home did not observe the interaction with police, but they did establish a context of escalating mental health concerns, which backed up the need for police intervention. The report also states that the man provided inconsistent information regarding his medical history and that the alleged physical injuries were not documented when he was assessed at the hospital. Given the seriousness of what the man claims, the report states that it is, quote, reasonable to expect that such an injury would be documented at or near the time of the incident. Cert has concluded that there is no grounds for criminal charges against the responding officers, and the file has been closed.
2: An annual economic conference in Labrador has been cancelled as a result of the dispute between the Innu Nation and the provincial government over the group's history. Expo Labrador was supposed to take place from now until Thursday, but was cancelled at the last minute pending a resolution between government and the Innu Nation. The Innu Nation had already withdrawn from the expo before the event was cancelled. The dispute between the Innu and government stems from an incident last week involving a planned exhibit to mark National Indigenous Peoples Day. The exhibit was meant to highlight and celebrate Innu culture dating back thousands of years. However, government stepped in and said the display could not go ahead due to timeline discrepancies. Premier Tony Wakeham, Minister responsible for Indigenous Affairs Leila Evans, and Lake Melville MHA Keith Russell met with the Innu Nation on Monday evening. In a statement, government says all recommendations put forward were rejected. However, Premier Wakeham remains open to further discussions. The provincial government has made another donation to the Community Food Sharing Association thanks to the sale of American booze at the NLC. Beth Fagan reports.
4: Last December, government put American alcohol back on the shelves and pledged to donate up to $1 million to the association through the sale of the product. At the time, a $500,000 donation was made. Now, government has donated another $250,000 to the organization, which will be used to help stock the shelves at local food banks. The province says food bank usage has increased by 44% since 2019. They state there are 60 food banks throughout the province that serve 15,000 people every month. Of those, 4,700 are children and 1,300 are seniors.
2: Another day with minimal change in the price of most fuels. Gas is down by half a cent. Diesel on the island drops by a cent and a half and a cent in Labrador West. Furnace oil is down by a cent per liter. Stove oil in Lab West decreases by about half a cent. The pogo stick has seen a revival as Extreme Pogo takes the devices to new heights. Extreme Pogo involves tricks and stunts like front flips, back flips, and letting it go while doing a full twist, then snatching it back and setting your feet on it just before you land. During the week, 33-year-old Michael Mena works as an automated software tester in Canada, but the Florida native is also a world champion pogo sticker. He won a pair of world championships at Pogo Palooza, an annual event held in a parking lot just east of downtown Pittsburgh. And that's your news. I'm Sarah Strickland.
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7: Overnight, low of 8, clear then cloudy. Later today, high of 9 with 5 to 10 millimeters of rain. Tomorrow, high of 11, mix of sun and cloud. Currently in St. John's, it's 8.
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7: Overnight, low of 8, clear then cloudy. Later today, high of 9 with 5 to 10 millimeters of rain. Tomorrow, high of 11, mix of sun and cloud. Currently in St. John's, it's 8.
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1: At 6 o'clock, we have mostly cloudy skies in St. John's. Temperature is at 9. Good morning. I'm Sarah Strickland. A man has been charged with impaired driving causing death following a crash on Mayor Avenue in St. John's earlier this month. Emergency crews were called to the intersection of Mayor Avenue and Newtown Road just after 1:30 in the morning on June 12th to reports of a single vehicle collision. There were four people in the vehicle at the time of the crash, including a 24-year-old who succumbed to his injuries. The three others suffered non-life-threatening injuries. Now, police say the driver of the vehicle, 21-year-old Kaushik Ghosh, is facing numerous charges, including impaired driving causing death. He appeared in court yesterday. A full list of the charges against him can be found online at VOCM.com. The Minister of Transportation, saying speeding in construction zone has gone unchecked for too long, plans to erect a speed camera at the Fox Trap Access Road overpass. Drivers have been venting their frustration over construction delays on the TCH in the area, which resulted in substantial delays over the weekend. Government addressed the situation on social media on Monday, saying cuts in the pavement had been made to slow traffic through the construction zone. Those have since been filled in. Transportation Minister Barry Petton says workers felt unsafe in the area and did the right thing in their heart by making the cuts, but it was not the option.
2: And we're making some more adjustments. So basically what I'd done, what I asked to do was get the cuts filled in. We are working on getting a speed camera so people be aware that we're going to try to catch those speeders. I mean, I'm very concerned about that. So that's something that we're going to look at. So I take all that very seriously. And there's a lot of armchair critics out there that criticize us for poor planning. But I don't know if you can plan for people that are not playing by the rules. And I generally, I'm disappointed to see that people cannot respect these work sites on the highway.
1: Meanwhile, government is advising of a number of lane closures continuing today near the Fox Trap Access Road overpass. There will be periodic westbound and eastbound lane closures in the area to install jersey barriers. Officials say the work should be finished later this afternoon. Another day with minimal change in the price of most fuels. Gas is down by half a cent. Diesel on the island drops by a cent and a half and a cent in Labrador West. Furnace oil is down by a cent per liter. Stove oil in Lab West decreases by about half a cent. The provincial government has made another donation to the Community Food Sharing Association thanks to the sale of American booze at the NLC. VOCM's Beth Fagan reports.
3: Last December, government put American alcohol back on the shelves and pledged to donate up to $1 million to the association through the sale of the product. At the time, a $500,000 donation was made. Now, government has donated another $250,000 to the organization, which will be used to help stock the shelves at local food banks. The province says food bank usage has increased by 44% since 2019. They state there are 60 food banks throughout the province that serve 15,000 people every month. Of those, 4,700 are children and 1,300 are seniors. Beth Fagan, VOCM, Local News Now.
1: Health Canada has approved the weight loss drug Zepbound for treating obstructive sleep apnea in adults with obesity. It's the only GLP-1 medication in Canada authorized for the disorder, which causes people to stop breathing temporarily while they're asleep. Here's Karen Rebo.
4: The approval comes after study results showed patients with obesity taking the drug had fewer breathing interruptions per hour. University Health Network sleep science expert Dr. Mandeep Singh says sleep apnea is often associated with obesity and so can be improved with weight loss. But he adds more studies are needed to see if the GLP-1 drug can help sleep apnea in patients who are not obese. He says the sleep disorder causes daytime sleepiness and can put people at risk of high blood pressure, heart attacks, and strokes. Karen Rebo, The Canadian Press.
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8: Good Wednesday morning. We have overcast conditions, a gorgeous sunrise this morning, though. And looking at the red sky earlier this morning, I thought of the old adage, red sky morning, sailor's warning. Yes, we are in for rain right across the board today. If it's not already happening where you are, be ready for the transitioning conditions there. We've got slowdowns. Get your slowdowns. Portugal Cove Road and Major's Path, of course. The highway there near Foxtrap Access Road is also a delay for drivers. I'm watching it very closely to gauge how long the delay will be, but right now it's pretty easy to get through there for the time being. There's a temporary lane closure on the highway westbound at Paddy's Pond. It's bridge repair work they're doing. Looking at some of the travel outlets now, well, Marine Atlantic, they canceled some of the early crossings out of Port of Bass this morning, and they're warning of weather disruptions into this evening. Belle Island Ferry Service, Legionnaire and the Flanders sailing on the 2 ferry schedule. That's your VOCM traffic. I'm Jerry Lynn Mackey.
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1: St. John's Metro, rest of the Avalon, mainly cloudy with rain beginning around lunchtime. Southeasterlies at 30, temperature dropping to 8. 15 to 25 millimeters of rain this evening with fog patches. Southwesterlies gusting to 70 and a low of 7. Rain will end tomorrow morning, then sunny breaks. Northwesterly winds at 60 and a high of 12. For Clarenville and central Newfoundland, rain today, a high of 14. Up to 40 millimeters of rain at times heavy tonight with fog patches. Easterlies 40 and a low of plus 5. Rain ends tomorrow afternoon. Northwesterly winds 40 and a high of 8. For the south coast, 15 to 25 millimeters of rain today. Southeasterlies 50 and a high of 10. Another 10 to 20 millimeters this evening. Winds at 50. Temperature steady around 10. Drizzle ends tomorrow morning, then sun and cloud. Northwesterly winds 30 and a high of 17. And the west coast, southwest coast, northern peninsula today, tonight, 40 to 60 millimeters of rain with fog. Southeasterlies 40, except gusting to 100 in the rec house. High of 14, low of 8. Sun and cloud by afternoon tomorrow and a high of 15. Right now in St. John's, we have mostly cloudy skies. The temperature is at 9. Back with an update at 6:30 for VOCM News. I'm Sarah Strickland.
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10: Hello.
8: Hello, Russell. It is 9 minutes past 6 o'clock. Well, have you sufficiently sunbathed yesterday? Are you feeling like you got a dose of sunshine?
10: Yeah. I mean, I've it's been pretty good the last few days. Yeah, although I locked myself out of my garage yesterday, so I had to wait for some rescue there.
8: Some sunshine.
10: I did get some sunshine.
8: Beautiful. We have a very busy hour ahead of us on your VOCM mornings.
10: Yep, we're going to hear about an announcement from the federal government that might make life better for seniors.
8: It's a time capsule, and it was unveiled yesterday at Memorial University. We'll take you back.
10: It's
8: no,
10: almost
8: pun intended.
10: Like a... Yes, indeed. A lovely day while you could enjoy it yesterday. But today, well, let's find out. To help me with that, I've got Robert Grove with me from the Gander Weather Office of Environment Canada. Good morning, Robert.
11: Good morning.
10: Robert. Look, I'm trying to see the positive in this, okay? We need the rain. Keep that forest bed nice and damp. And I don't think we'll have any trouble having a damp floor by the time Thursday rolls around. Let's just rip the Band-Aid off. What is ahead for today?
11: Yeah, so today we're looking at rain pretty much right across the entire island. It's already started for the west coast, along the south coast, and up towards the northeast coast as well. That will spread eastward throughout the morning this morning, and should reach the Avalon by, or at least the metro area by noon, if not maybe a few hours earlier than that. And yeah, generally looking at, well, we have a rainfall warning out for basically from the southwest coast, so Burgio and Port of Basque up to Gros Morne, and then through Green Bay, White Bay, over to Gander and Bonavista North, and through central Deer Lake, Grand Falls, Windsor. Generally looking at total amounts of 50 to 70 millimeters. There's the possibility that if some heavier bands of rain set up, that could be 80 locally. But as we head to the Avalon and the Buren and Kenanga Peninsulas, a little bit less rain, still a decent amount, though, coming. Looking around 5 to 10-ish today for the Avalon, 15 to 25 for the Buren and Kenanga Peninsulas. And then tonight, looking at 15 to 25 across the Avalon and somewhere around 10 to 20 in Buren and Kenanga Peninsulas. And as we head to the Northern Peninsula, looking at a little bit less there as well. I'm looking at generally somewhere between 10 to 25 millimeters total for them up there. So they're also going to be escaping the heaviest rain.
10: That's a pretty good dosing of rain, I must say, over the course of the next 24 hours.
11: Yeah, and it's a good swath of the island that's seeing it too, which is something you don't see often. Usually it's always, you know, confined to like a specific section, but it's like, nope, right through the middle.
10: Sometimes with these rain forecasts, it very much depends on where you're standing, but I think everyone, doesn't matter where you stand today, you're going to get doused. Any relief coming through Thursday, maybe even Friday?
11: Yeah, so Thursday, the system does start to pull out, so things should end in the morning, and then it should be... It'll be probably a mainly cloudy day for most of the east and northeast coasts. It'll also be a bit gusty as well. I got some gusts through 70 through the northern Avalon and the east coast as well, along parts of the coast. But as we head westward, it'll be clearing throughout most of the day. And then Friday, a ridge of high pressure moves in, and it looks like another beautiful day in store for right across the island. So at least we have that to look forward to end off the week.
10: That sounds great. And I know for teachers getting out of school on Friday, so they'll appreciate a bit of sunshine as they head off to their summer vacation as well. Well, Robert Grove, we'll just hunker down for today. But in the meantime, thanks for giving us the details on what we can expect. And I hope you stay dry wherever you are today.
11: I'll try my best.
10: All right. That is Robert Grove at the Gander Weather Office of Environment Canada, giving us a little preview of what we expect today.
8: And he has a sunny disposition, even though he's delivering rainy news.
10: We do. All right. We got lots still to come here on the program. Let's deal with our question of the day.
8: All right, let's deal with that. First, a quick recap of yesterday's question. It was Tuesday, June 23rd, yesterday, when we asked, should the provincial government do more to inform drivers when there's construction happening on the Trans-Canada Highway? 93% of people say yes, there should be better communication. 7% weighing in with no, but that was yesterday's question. How about today, Russell?
10: Today, we want to know, when you're traveling outside of the province, what mode of transportation do you typically use? We'd love to know what's your preferred way to travel. Most of us travel for pleasure or for work, as the case may be. But do you leave the province via airplane? Do you leave via the Marine Atlantic Ferry? Do you drive into Quebec from Labrador? It depends on the situation. Or I rarely, if ever, leave the province. You just stay where you're to. All right. So that's your options today. Our question of the day, when you travel outside the province, which mode of transportation do you use? Tell us all about it at vocm.com.
8: We're coming up on 15 minutes past 6 o'clock. The federal government is providing some $1.5 million to 75 seniors groups across the province. St. John's East MP Joanne Thompson made the announcement yesterday, which includes over $350,000 to 17 groups in the metro region. One of the recipients was the Craft Council of Newfoundland and Labrador. Representatives say the council is going to use the money for a number of seniors programs that they say are making a difference. Board member Beth Howley spoke with VOCM's Zach Power and others on this.
12: Okay, so I don't know the amount, but I do know that we have a clay studio at the Craft Council, and we have some very passionate users there who are seniors. And so those seniors are going to be reaching out to groups of other seniors and connecting with them through craft, through the clay. And you know, my experience is that craft is just a beautiful connector of human beings. And any time we can support and meet the needs of seniors, we're supporting the whole community. And so that's seniors working through craft to reach out to other seniors. Yeah.
13: You just touch on why this is important. You know, how does it feel to see, you know, 17 projects, this being one of them, yes, to receive funding like this?
12: So,
13: you know,
12: exciting. It's very exciting to me because, well, you know, we're all going to be seniors if we're lucky enough eventually. And as somebody earlier mentioned, you know, the percentage of our population is growing larger and larger in that senior, you know, area of life. And so the value of supporting those people, isolation and loneliness is a horrible epidemic, and what happens to those individuals is really sad, but it's also sad what happens to society, because those individuals are not empowered to share their wisdom, to share their comfort, to teach craft as they would be if they were healthy and supported. So anytime you can support, I mean, supporting any group in society is really, really, of course, important, but the value of supporting our seniors, it just trickles down. It helps the whole of society.
14: Tell us a little bit about how the seniors feel when they walk through your door, and I guess the mood changes a little bit for them as well.
12: So, this is not part of this particular project, but I've heard a lot today about intergenerational and the value. Our old people need our young people, and vice versa. And so, you know, like we at the Craft Council, there's a lot of sharing, and you know, I mean, traditionally the grandmas and the aunties and the mums and sisters and so on sat together in the nighttime, sharing their craft and sharing their wisdom, and that's something that it doesn't have to look that way, but still that whole process of the older people sharing with the younger people and vice versa. So yeah, when they come into the clay studio, but any craft area, things like age disappear. You know, it's all about the interest and the passion and the sharing, and most of all about the connecting. We just all need connection to one another. It's just, yeah, hugely important.
8: And that is board member of the Craft Council Newfoundland and Labrador, Beth Howley, and she was speaking with VOCM's Zach Power and others.
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2: Your weather for Wednesday starts with St. John's, the metro area, and the Avalon Peninsula. Well, rain today should begin around lunch hour, and the temperature will drop back to about 8 degrees. About 15 to 25 millimeters of rain through the Avalon over the course of the day and tonight. And for tomorrow, the rain ending early, then sunny breaks for the rest of the day. A cool 12 degrees for a high tomorrow. For Clarenville and the rest of central Newfoundland, it's rain today at a high of 14. We should see up to 40 millimeters of rain falling, at times heavy, over the next 24 hours. Should end tomorrow afternoon, and Thursday's high 8 degrees. For the south coast, 15 to 25 millimeters to fall through the day today, another 10 to 20 tonight, and the winds will be quite brisk. And for Thursday, we're expecting drizzle, then sun and cloud for the rest of the day, and a high of 17. For the west coast, the southwest coast, and the northern peninsula, for today and tonight, 40 to 60 millimeters of rain. We'll get some fog in the mix as well. Winds will be brisk along the rec house area. Today's high and tomorrow's high, 14 degrees. Sun and cloud, though, by tomorrow afternoon for the west coast.
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4: Now let's head over to the VOCM newsroom and check in on some of the top headlines this morning. The Minister of Transportation says speeding in construction zones has gone unchecked for too long. Plans to erect a speed camera in the Foxtrap Access Overpass construction zone. An annual economic conference in Labrador has been cancelled as a result of a dispute between the Innu Nation and the provincial government over the group's history. And the provincial government has made another donation to the Community Food Sharing Association, and that's thanks to the sale of American booze at NLC. We'll have these topics and more for your next VOCM News. That's coming up, 6:30.
2: 25 after 6 now, a time capsule unveiled yesterday, 70 years after it was buried on the campus of Memorial University in St. John's. A crowd gathered outside the Arts and Administration building around the lunch hour. They witnessed the unearthing of a piece of history. MUN President Janet Morrison was on hand to present the capsule. It was a small copper box. To the dismay of the crowd, the contents had been lost to the elements. Oh my goodness, Editor-in-Chief of the Muse, John Harris, spoke to VOCM's Beth Fagan about the significance of the event.
5: So today we've just unveiled a time capsule that was placed in a cornerstone in front of the Arts and Admin building at Memorial 70 years ago. And we just took it out of the cornerstone, unveiled it. It's in a copper box, a rather small copper box, smaller than I expected. And unfortunately, because it was in a copper box, there's a lot of water damage. But we know that in that time capsule was a copy of the Muse, copy of the Telegram, and a few other mementos. But we know that this was a time capsule that was done to commemorate the opening of the Memorial University campus here on Elizabeth Avenue, where it moved from Parade Street. And it's really a special day to commemorate the memories that were made here at MUN, to commemorate the Muse and the history of how student journalists have built community here, have hold the powerful to account, and made news. And it's really just a special day to commemorate the contributions of everybody that came before.
6: And I was listening to a bit of your speech outside. It was a great speech, by the way. It certainly outlined a lot of what you just said. Do we know anything about those individuals who actually placed the time capsule in the beginning?
5: We don't know a whole lot. We do know that there is actually a woman that came here. I won't share her name just in case she doesn't want me to, but a woman is here in attendance that was in attendance at Memorial in the first year in 1956. And hopefully I'll get to chat with her after. But it's a momentous occasion, I think, for the Muse to receive that recognition as well of the contribution that the Muse has made to the campus. I

0: think it's important that we support student journalists. I know many that have been through VOCM have also been at the Muse and love to have that, you know, presence where people can get training on campus before they go off into the world. And I think I would be remiss if I didn't mention CHMR as well as another place for radio, people getting into radio and audio and broadcast news. And I think it's really amazing that we have this here on campus, and it's been here for so long, and really commemorate those that have made such incredible contributions to the university and the province.
1: Yeah, beautiful words. I got one more question for you. Any plans for a future time capsule?
0: So we're going to take this time capsule and put in a new time capsule that isn't made out of copper, probably of some kind of something that we can seal that will stand the test of time as much as the Muse and Memorial University has. But something that we can put some mementos from our most recent 75th anniversary. We're having a reunion tomorrow night where we're going to ask alumni to share some words that we can put in a new time capsule and place it back into the cornerstone for another 75 years. And hopefully this time it won't be full of water.
2: Oh, I wasn't expecting that, Russell.
3: Oh, my goodness. Certainly should have come over. I got some Ziplocs.
2: There you go.
3: All right. Well,
2: next time.
3: Was Geraldo Rivera involved in this somehow?
2: Right? What makes you say that?
3: Well, he had this big reveal. He was going to uncover Al Capone's safe, and yes, there was supposed to be all kinds of stuff inside. And he's big network special, you know.
2: Yep.
3: And then again, there was nothing there. All right.
2: But at least there was a discussion around, you know, the reflecting on the last 70 years.
3: Oh yeah. But, I mean, there was a time capsule that we buried in Prince Rupert at the radio station there.
2: Yeah.
3: And so they uncovered it after, I don't know, 40 years or something. Anyway, well, actually, some construction workers found it, uncovered it, and said, oh, this is a box here. They cracked it open, said, oh, it's just a bunch of cassettes, and they threw it out.
2: Are you serious? Are you being serious?
3: No, this is absolutely
2: true.
3: That actually happened.
2: So, have you ever contributed to a time capsule?
3: My apartment. All right, so we've got news next at 6:30 on your VOCM mornings.
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5: At 6:30, mostly cloudy in St. John's. Temperature is at 9. Good morning. I'm Sarah Strickland. A man has been charged with impaired driving causing death following a crash on Mayor Avenue in St. John's earlier this month. Emergency crews were called to the intersection of Mayor Avenue and Newtown Road just after 1:30 in the morning on June 12th to reports of a single vehicle collision. There were four people in the vehicle at the time of the crash, including a 24-year-old who succumbed to his injuries. The three others suffered non-life-threatening injuries. Now, police say the driver of the vehicle, 21-year-old Kaushik Ghosh, is facing numerous charges, including impaired driving causing death. He appeared in court yesterday. A full list of charges against the accused can be found online at vocm.com. An annual economic conference in Labrador has been cancelled as the result of a dispute between the Innu Nation and the provincial government over the group's history. Expo Labrador was supposed to take place from now until Thursday, but was cancelled at the last minute pending a resolution between government and the Innu Nation. The Innu Nation had already withdrawn from the expo before the event was cancelled. The dispute between the Innu and government stems from an incident last week involving a planned exhibit to mark National Indigenous Peoples Day. The exhibit was meant to highlight and celebrate Innu culture dating back thousands of years. However, government stepped in and said the display could not go ahead due to timeline discrepancies. Premier Tony Wakeham, Minister responsible for Indigenous Affairs Leila Evans, and Lake Melville MHA Keith Russell met with the Innu Nation on Monday evening. In a statement, government says all recommendations put forward were rejected. However, Premier Wakeham remains open to further discussions. The provincial government has made another donation to the Community Food Sharing Association thanks to the sale of American booze at the NLC. VOCM's Beth Fagan reports.
6: Last December, government put American alcohol back on the shelves and pledged to donate up to $1 million to the association through the sale of the product. At the time, a $500,000 donation was made. Now, government has donated another $250,000 to the organization, which will be used to help stock the shelves at local food banks. The province says food bank usage has increased by 44% since 2019. They state there are 60 food banks throughout the province that serve 15,000 people every month. Of those, 4,700 are children and 1,300 are seniors. Beth Fagan, VOCM, Local News Now.
5: Another day with minimal change in the price of most fuels. Gas is down by half a cent. Diesel on the island drops by a cent and a half and a cent in Labrador West. Furnace oil is down by about a cent per liter. Stove oil in Lab West decreases by about half a cent. Up next, your VOCM traffic and weather forecast.
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2: Good Wednesday morning. Not as good as yesterday. Oh, it's not raining in Metro yet. Now, the rain has struck the West Coast and through central parts of central. It's like creeping towards Gander. Roads are damp in Gander. So it's going to kick off here as well. Be ready for those transitioning conditions. And if you're in the rain, beware of the risk of hydroplaning. Slowdowns. Oh, yes, absolutely. There's delays for drivers once more today at the construction site there at the intersection of Portugal Cove Road and Major's Path. It seems to be more intense for people that are coming and going on Portugal Cove Road. I'm watching the area, but you can pretty much bank on that being a slowdown. We also have delays for drivers at Foxtrap Access Road there on the highway. There's lane reductions in both directions on that bridge, and I'm just keeping an eye on it. Still looking pretty good through there right now. Temporary lane closure also out on the highway westbound there by Paddy's Pond. They're doing bridge repair work. All the bridges on the Avalon, it looks like, are getting some work done. Marine Atlantic canceled the early crossings, or some of them, from Port of Basque anyway, and they're warning of weather disruptions into this evening. Belle Island Ferry Service thumbs up there with the two vessel schedule, the Flanders and the Legionnaire. That's your VOCM traffic. I'm Jerry Lynn Mackey.
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5: St. John's Metro, rest of the Avalon, mainly cloudy with rain beginning around lunchtime, southeasterly winds at 30 and temperature dropping to 8. 15 to 25 millimeters of rain for tonight with fog patches, southwesterly winds gusting to 70 and a low of 7. Rain will end tomorrow morning, then sunny breaks, northwesterly winds around 60 and a high of 12. For Clarenville and central Newfoundland, rain for today, a high of 14. Up to 40 millimeters of rain at times heavy this evening. Fog patches, easterlies 40, low of plus 5. Rain will end tomorrow afternoon. Northwesterly winds 40 and a high of 8. South coast today, tonight, 25 to 45 millimeters of rain. Southeasterly winds 50, temperature steady around 10. Drizzle ends tomorrow morning, then sun and cloud. Northwesterly winds 30, high of 17. And the west coast, southwest coast, Northern Peninsula, today, tonight, 40 to 60 millimeters of rain with fog. Southeasterlies 40, except gusting to 100 in the Rec House, high of 14, low of 8. Sun and cloud by the afternoon tomorrow, and a high of 15. Right now in St. John's, mostly cloudy skies. Temperature is at 10. Back with an update at 7 o'clock for VOCM News. I'm Sarah Strickland.
3: Thank you so much, Sarah. Sarah Strickland in our VOCM newsroom for us today. It is 6:38 on the program. I'm Russell with Jerry Lynn, and we got a brand new question of the day. When you're traveling outside the province, what mode of transportation do you use? Do you take a plane? Do you take the ferry? Do you drive through Labrador and Quebec? Do you depend on the situation? And have you ever or if ever left this province? Have you been in your house this whole time? Well, you can tell us all about it at VOCM.com. That's our question of the day. And if you got any variations of that, I don't know, have you taken a sailboat?
2: There you go.
3: Leave it out of you. A glider. 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You can leave us a text or a voicemail at that number today.
2: It is 6:39. All right, let's talk about this. Education Minister Paul Dinh was in Corner Brook on Monday to announce support for a new child care center at Munns Grenfell campus. Now, the new center is going to be located inside the Marina Redmond Center, and it's expected to open later this year. VOCM's Richard Duggan speaks with Dinh for the details on that announcement and other topics related to child care.
13: Child care has been a tough issue, and one we inherited, trying to get moved that forward. So we're really starting to move it forward. We announced 200 spaces here earlier in the year, and yesterday we were out to the Grenfell College and the YMCA. We awarded them $665,000 annually to open their new center there at Grenfell. And on top of that, we've provided them with another $92,000 towards equipment and supplies. So it's an opportunity to start announcing more and more of these daycares, but it was quite well received, quite well needed. There's lots more to be done, but it's just the start of it now.
14: That ties in. Actually, we were speaking with the group Child Care Now yesterday, and they told us that the creation of new child care spaces seems to have stalled a little bit. So does that indicate that government will start to open up more spaces now moving forward?
13: So there's lots of factors into the child care centers, new centers opening. First of all, they have to have buildings, you have to have facilities. Those facilities are quite highly regulated in terms of what needs to be done. So there's a number that are in progress, but they and I'm hoping they'll be open this year and moving forward. So they hit some roadblocks, maybe plumbing issues with their building, and maybe trying to get inspections done. It could be anything. But we have a number on the books that are moving towards opening, and we hope to see them open soon. I mean, in terms of creating additional spaces, hopefully more and more people will come forward wanting to open facilities. And if that's the fact, then we should do well. But encouraging those to come get into the business, open a facility is something we're going to continue to do.
14: $5.4 billion announced by Ottawa last week over the next two years for child care spaces across the country. Yep. When we spoke with Child Care Now, they said that they hope to see the provincial government follow Ottawa's lead and also increase its spending on child care. Is that something that government will be doing?
13: Oh, certainly something to consider. Again, I don't know the finer details on this funding in terms of what it's slotted for, because there could be some slotted towards capital, some slotted towards the OGP. So until I get the finer details, now the minister has offered to have a one-on-one discussion with me on this. So I hope to do that when I get off the roadshow.
14: And Minister Dinh, I believe it was last week, provincial government announced the details of a new child care advisory panel. I know that you also have the steering committee in place. Where does the progress of some of those conversations stand in terms of, I know that you were looking at things like more benefits for ECEs, pay increases. Where does all of that stand?
13: So there's been a number of reports out, on different issues. In fact, the latest one was by the national group Child Care Now. Was out since Christmas, and I read through that. And the YMCA have had a symposium there not too long ago, and they had common requirements or common recommendations outside of all. I mean, they both recognized that change takes time, and there was also a recommendation that they'd like to see a more formal process in place. So moving forward, what we've done, we've set up a steering committee of early child care educators. So they will be freely able to express their concerns and wants and needs. We also are starting with the Provincial Advisory Committee on Early Child Care. That's the one that's out now. We're trying to make that a permanent committee whereby the operators have a venue to also speak openly about what they need and want. And we're also going to continue having regular meetings with the, there's a group of advisory or advocacy groups that we intend to keep in the loop as well and work with them. So we're covering all bases, but we're giving them all a venue where they can freely talk about issues and concerns. And the intent then is with that information, and we'll do it on a regular basis, is to work towards a submission to the budget come the fall that answers or at least prioritizes some of their main issues.
2: And that is VOCM's Richard Duggan. He was speaking with Education Minister Paul Dinh from Corner Brook, where government made an announcement regarding a new child care center going in at the Marina Redmond Center there at Grenfell campus. And as we were listening, I turned to Russell and I said, gosh, I haven't been to the West Coast in a while. I really miss it. So I'm coming back in about a week. Woohoo! Just announce right to everyone on the West Coast. I'll see you soon. All right. It is 6:44.
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3: Your weather for Wednesday starts with St. John's, the metro area, and the Avalon Peninsula. Well, rain today should begin around lunch hour, and the temperature will drop back to about 8 degrees. About 15 to 25 millimeters of rain through the Avalon over the course of today and tonight. And for tomorrow, the rain ending early, then sunny breaks for the rest of the day. A cool 12 degrees for a high tomorrow. For Clarenville and the rest of central Newfoundland, it's rain today at a high of 14. We should see up to 40 millimeters of rain falling, at times heavy, over the next 24 hours. Should end tomorrow afternoon, and Thursday's high 8 degrees. For the south coast, 15 to 25 millimeters to fall through the day today, another 10 to 20 tonight, and the winds will be quite brisk. And for Thursday, we're expecting drizzle, then sun and cloud for the rest of the day, and a high of 17. For the west coast, the southwest coast, and the northern peninsula, for today and tonight, 40 to 60 millimeters of rain. We'll get some fog in the mix as well. Winds will be brisk along the rec house area. Today's high and tomorrow's high, 14 degrees. Sun and cloud, though, by tomorrow afternoon for the west coast.
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2: Now let's head over to the VOCM newsroom and check out some of the top headlines this morning. Well, the Atlantic Regional Director of Unifor says she does not have any firm timelines on when a ruling will be made on Marine Atlantic's designation as an essential service. The Newfoundland and Labrador Liquor Corporation is looking to increase the number of outlets where people can buy legal cannabis. And the federal government is providing some $1.5 million to 75 seniors groups right across the province. These topics and more for your next VOCM News, and that's coming up in about 10 minutes' time.
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3: It's Wednesday, the 24th of June, and on this day back in 1497, where were you when John Cabot from Bristol claimed America for England, which came as a surprise to the folks living there. In 1957, Fred Davis hosted Front Page Challenge for the first time on CBC. It was a summer replacement program and soon became North America's longest-running game show interview show. And in 1980, it was the birth of the Calgary Flames as the team in Atlanta, well, they decided to move on to better and less flamier areas like Calgary. And it's also a birthday today. It's the 65th birthday for Kurt Smith of Tears for Fears. Oh, congratulations, Kurt. You're a senior. You can get all the discounts now. And back in the day, he just wanted to rule the world. Who didn't?

0: Remember when people had ambition? That is Tears for Fears. Everybody wants to rule the world. And a happy 65th birthday today to Kurt Smith. All right, it's 5 to 7 here on your VOCM mornings. Only a couple of days now until the kids will be leaping, yes, leaping, I say, out of the schools to start their summer vacations. Keeping kids busy and safe through the next couple of months will be practically a full-time job for parents and for a lot of others in our community. So let's talk summer safety with Constable Steph Myers of the Royal Newfoundland Constabulary as we go on duty with the RNC. Good morning, Constable Steph. Good, thanks for being here.
1: Hi, happy to be back.
0: It always seems like this bears repeating every year. What's top of mind as kids get out of school over the next little couple of days?
1: Yeah, for sure. We prioritize road safety. With all the kids getting off of school for the summer, they're going to be out and about, bikes, scooters, running, jumping, playing. So we want to make sure that motorists keep that in the front of mind to prioritize road safety with that happening. And this year specifically, I'd also like to bring in the online safety piece because they kind of go hand in hand, online safety, with summer kids at home, spending more time at home.
0: Absolutely. Let me deal with a couple things that, first of all. So, you know, even though we don't necessarily have kids getting off school buses and doing those crosswalks and stuff, what kind of issues need to be aware of as it relates to these school areas now, or perhaps just generally the fact that kids are going to be out and about in spots where you don't normally see them?
1: Residents can expect to see pedestrians and cyclists, you know, more frequently near the playgrounds, roadways, and just an overall higher volume of traffic in specifically subdivisions or around parks and playgrounds. So we're asking everybody, once again, reduce speeds in those residential areas and watch out for pedestrians, cyclists, motorcyclists.
0: I always have to hold my hand up to say, you know, sometimes even though school is out, but at the same time, there are playgrounds. And I mean, kids will gather in playground areas as well over and above if they're connected to a school.
1: Absolutely. And as motorists, you know, we have the big responsibility of operating these machines and we need to, you know, slow down, be super cautious of children. They like to dart and run and frolic without looking. No matter how much as parents we preach to them road safety, motorists, we are responsible for keeping them safe as well. So it's a twofold. Have the conversations at home with your kids about, you know, road safety and the safety of playing outdoors. And likewise, us motorists will reduce our speeds and stay alert in those areas.
0: Now, a big factor, as you rightly point out, is the fact that we're coming into summer. Kids are going to have a lot more free time, play time, maybe even unsupervised time. How much of a factor now is online temptations, online problems that might not have been there when you were in high school, I was in high school? I mean, what are parents meant to be aware of?
1: Yeah, and I think this goes for basically children of any age and parents with kids of any age and guardians. You know, we're asking for online safety. Be aware of when and where your children are online this summer. So, you know, they'll be spending a lot more time at home, a lot more access to these devices. Make sure they're used in common areas of the home. Keep them connected outside of their bedrooms and private spaces. Know their usernames and passwords. Regularly monitor their online activity. And certainly set parental controls, you know, for, you know, whether that be time, screen time, but certainly for the access to those group chats and online gaming systems.
0: How much do we have to guard against the fact that, you know, sometimes parents, bless their hearts, will give the kids a little too much credit? And sometimes, you know, these things that are out there as online temptations can be very, very sophisticated. We might even kid ourselves into thinking we can spot these problems, but, you know, sometimes kids just aren't prepared to deal with it.
1: Yeah, for sure. And, you know, with the rise in AI, we need to all be on our A game with protecting the young ones. So we need to, you know, also have those conversations about how pictures can be altered or once a picture is sent, it can't be retrieved. You know, so again, just have those discussions with your children and make sure they're aware of the risks of online activity.
0: Yeah, it's nefarious when you think about it. You know, you think your kid's playing a game that you've heard of and you're familiar with what it looks like and so forth. But, you know, as we've heard, there are, you know, bad players out there infiltrating these games. So as I mentioned, yeah, kind of a rainy day today, might be better tomorrow. What's a couple more things that we should be aware of just generally for good road safety practices?
1: Again, as we're all aware, there's lots of construction ongoing, so we want to make sure that we protect those construction workers and slow down, obey the road signs and the people working those sites. Check road conditions and drive to the conditions. Plan your route, you know, in advance. And also be cautious of wildlife. Tis the season, particularly at dawn and dusk. Wildlife, moose, they're most active. So drive with caution. Keep speeds to the posted speed limits. And we're hoping for a safe and enjoyable summer season.
0: Yeah, parents and guardians, you know, might have a routine that they follow during the school year. But once the school year is out, you know, you're running around at times that you wouldn't normally be running around, you know, and so you might encounter things that you're not used to encountering, that's for sure.
1: Absolutely.
0: A safe day to you, a safe day to everyone who might be finishing up early today, and the teachers get out on Friday. So Constable Steph Myers joins us each Wednesday to go on duty with the RNC. Constable Myers, have yourself a grand rest of your day. We'll talk again soon.
1: Thanks. Take care.
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4: At 7 o'clock, we have mostly cloudy skies, temperature at 10 in St. John's. Good morning. I'm Sarah Strickland. A man has been charged with impaired driving causing death following a crash on Mayor Avenue in St. John's earlier this month. Emergency crews were called to the intersection of Mayor Avenue and Newtown Road just after 1:30 in the morning on June 12th to reports of a single vehicle collision. There were four people in the vehicle at the time of the crash, including a 24-year-old who succumbed to his injuries. The three others suffered non-life-threatening injuries. Now, police say the driver of the vehicle, 21-year-old Kaushik Ghosh, is facing numerous charges, including impaired driving causing death. He appeared in court yesterday. A full list of charges against the accused can be found online at VOCM.com. No charges will be laid against the RCMP officers who responded to a mental health call in Happy Valley Goose Bay 5 years ago following an investigation by the Serious Incident Response Team, VOCM's Richard Duggan reports.
5: The incident in question happened on June 1st, 2021, when police were called to a mental health situation at a home in the community. A man who was listed as AP, or affected person in the report, was detained under the Mental Health Care and Treatment Act. The man later filed a complaint against the officers, saying they used excessive force in the situation. He says they placed him in a rear naked choke, placed a foot or knee on his chest, and used a taser on him. The man claims the situation exacerbated pre-existing neck pain and breathing and swallowing issues and caused psychological trauma. Sir Danell says witnesses in the home did not observe the interaction with police, but they did establish a context of escalating mental health concerns, which backed up the need for police intervention. The report also states that the man provided inconsistent information regarding his medical history and that the alleged physical injuries were not documented when he was assessed at the hospital. Given the seriousness of what the man claims, the report states that it is, quote, reasonable to expect that such an injury would be documented at or near the time of the incident. CERT has concluded that there is no grounds for criminal charges against the responding officers, and the file has been closed. Richard Duggan, VOCM, Local News Now.
4: The Minister of Transportation saying speeding in construction zones has gone unchecked for too long, plans to erect a speed camera at the Foxtrap Access Road overpass. Drivers have been venting their frustration over construction delays at the TCH in that area, which resulted in substantial delays over the weekend. Government addressed the situation on social media on Monday, saying cuts in the pavement had been made to slow traffic through the construction zone. Those have since been filled in. Transportation Minister Barry Pettin says workers felt unsafe in the area and did the right thing in their heart by making the cuts, but it was, quote, not the option.
6: And we're making some more adjustments. So basically what I'd done, what I asked to do was get the cuts filled in. We are working on getting a speed camera so people be aware that we're going to try to catch those speeders. I mean, I'm very concerned about that. So that's something that we're going to look at. So I take all that very seriously. And there's a lot of armchair critics out there that criticize us for poor planning. But I don't know if you can plan for people that are not playing by the rules. And I generally, I'm disappointed to see that people cannot respect these work sites on the highway.
4: Meanwhile, government is advising of a number of lane closures continuing today near the Foxtrap Access Road overpass. There will be periodic westbound and eastbound lane closures in the area to install jersey barriers. Officials say the work should be finished later this afternoon. The Atlantic Regional Director of Unifor says she does not have any firm timelines on when a ruling will be made on Marine Atlantic's designation as an essential service. The union and the Crown Corporation are at a standstill with contract negotiations, and now they're focused on hammering out a maintenance of activities agreement, which will dictate how things operate in the event of a strike or lockout. However, that hinges on an application before the Labor Relations Board, which asks them to look at Marine Atlantic's designation as an essential service. Jennifer Murray says their proposal would see the Port of Bass run reduced to 3 crossings in each direction every week, and the Argentia run eliminated outright. The union has defended its position, saying their proposal would still ensure that essential goods like food and medical supplies make it across. In terms of when a ruling will be made, Murray says they are not far from reaching a conclusion.
7: There's an 82-day clock that's been ticking away. I don't have the exact date. I know that the parties have been discussing what all of this can, where the conclusion can be drawn here. So it's not, you know, and I'm referring to the board as well as the union and the employer. And yes, we want a resolution. We don't want any disruption in service, but we do want Marine Atlantic to come to the table to negotiate a fair agreement for our members.
4: An annual economic conference in Labrador has been cancelled as a result of a dispute between the Innu Nation and the provincial government over the group's history. Expo Labrador was supposed to take place from now until Thursday, but was cancelled at the last minute pending a resolution between government and the Innu Nation. The Innu Nation had already withdrawn from the expo before the event was cancelled. The dispute between the Innu and government stems from an incident last week involving a planned exhibit to mark National Indigenous Peoples Day. The exhibit was meant to highlight and celebrate Innu culture dating back thousands of years. However, government stepped in and said the display could not go ahead due to timeline discrepancies. Premier Tony Wakeham, Minister responsible for Indigenous Affairs Leila Evans, and Lake Melville MHA Keith Russell met with the Innu Nation on Monday evening. In a statement, government says all recommendations put forward were rejected. However, Premier Wakeham remains open to further discussions. Provincial government has made another donation to the Community Food Sharing Association thanks to the sale of American booze at the NLC. VOCM's Beth Fagan reports.
8: Last December, government put American alcohol back on the shelves and pledged to donate up to $1 million to the association through the sale of the product. At the time, a $500,000 donation was made. Now, government has donated another $250,000 to the organization, which will be used to help stock the shelves at local food banks. The province says food bank usage has increased by 44% since 2019. They state there are 60 food banks throughout the province that serve 15,000 people every month. Of those, 4,700 are children and 1,300 are seniors. Beth Fagan, VOCM, Local News Now.
4: Another day with minimal change in the price of most fuels. Gas is down by 0.5 cents. Diesel on the island drops by 1.5 cents and 1 cent in Labrador West. Furnace oil is down by 1 cent per liter. Stove oil in Lab West decreases by about 0.5 cents. Up next, your VOCM traffic and weather forecast.
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12: Good Wednesday morning. It is dull in and around the metro area, and that rain is creeping across the island from west to east. It is in the Gander area and down around like Harbor Breton, wet roads there. Parts of the Buren Peninsula are seeing it now, so it's coming right for us, and we'll be ready. Line painting crews were on the move yesterday. I don't know if I saw them this morning now that I think about it, and with the rain coming, they may have pared down their operations, but I do mention it because it is their time. We also have lane reductions and heavy equipment on the westbound Team Guzhou Highway ramp, the one, you know, you go... You're at Dunn's Road, at Topsail Road, and you go across Dunn's Road, and then you're on the Team Guzhou ramp. That's where the construction is happening. And it was a little bit tangly there yesterday, I must say. Portugal Cove Road and Major's Path, major construction zone there, and slowdowns in all directions. The highway near Fox Trap Access Road, drivers, you will be slowed there regardless of what's happening. About how much? Well, we're watching that closely. I'm just checking to see if, yeah, it's already, people are out now, so. Oh, there are a few delays there, but nothing serious at this time. We also have a temporary lane closure there on the highway near Paddy's Pond, westbound. And looking at the travel outlets, nothing major to report. Well, Marine Atlantic canceled some of the early crossings from Port of Basque, warning of potential weather disruptions tonight. That's your VOCM traffic. I'm Jerry Lynn Mackey.
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4: St. John's Metro, rest of the Avalon, mainly cloudy with rain beginning around lunchtime. Southeasterly winds 30, temperature will drop to 8. 15 to 25 millimeters of rain this evening with fog patches. Southwesterlies gusting to 70 and a low of 7. Rain ending, then sunny breaks for tomorrow. Northwesterly winds up around 60 and a high of 12. For Clarenville, central Newfoundland, rain today, a high of 14. Up to 40 millimeters of rain at times heavy this evening. Fog patches, easterlies 40, a low of plus 5. Rain will end this afternoon. Northwesterly winds 40 and a high of 8. South coast today, tonight, 25 to 45 millimeters of rain. Southeasterlies, of 50. Temperature will be steady around 10. Drizzle ends tomorrow morning, then a mix of sun and cloud. Northwesterly winds 30, high of 17. And the west coast, southwest coast, northern peninsula, today, tonight, 40 to 60 millimeters of rain. Some fog, southeasterlies 40, except gusting to 100 in the rec house. High of 14, low of 8. Sun and cloud by the afternoon tomorrow, and a high of 15. Right now in St. John's, we have mostly cloudy skies. The temperature is at 10. I'll be back with all the news of the day at 7:45. 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
12: You're on fire today, Russell. Keep going. I love it.
0: Hey, we're going to talk a little bit about seniors in the next little bit.
12: Yeah, we are. We're also going to be talking about this event, something about a World Cup.
0: Yeah.
12: Exciting.
0: Seems to be catching on. And also, it must be said that we've got tough times on the news agenda over the last little while. And it's been a devastating, two or three weeks for law enforcement over the course of this country. And we're going to get into that about what sort of challenges are being faced by law enforcement out there. It is not an easy job by no stretch of the imagination. Quick question for you now. How do you get around? So we want to know, when you're out and about traveling, leaving the province, I know it's an odd thing. When you travel outside the province, what mode of transportation do you often employ? Do you use a plane? They're popular. You can also get on a Marine Atlantic ferry eventually. You can certainly drive across Labrador into Quebec that way, or the other way for that matter. It might depend on the situation. Maybe you're moving here. Maybe you're moving away. Or... maybe you never leave the place.
12: Yeah.
0: Maybe you're good at home.
12: I rarely leave now. I don't want to go.
0: Absolutely.
12: But I find if you live near the ferry terminal, yeah, you might be more inclined to take the ferry.
0: That's
12: because
0: true.
12: Then wherever you, when you get where you're going, you have a vehicle.
0: Yeah.
12: Like I know a lot of people when I lived on the West Coast, they would opt for the ferry simply because it was right there and it was a little bit cheaper.
0: Absolutely. Well, we want to know what your options are. What do you best use to get out of the province if you have to travel outside? Tell us about it at our question of the day at VOCM.com.
12: Let's talk about this. The federal government is providing some $1.5 million to 75 different seniors groups right across Newfoundland and Labrador. St. John's East MP Joanne Thompson made the announcement yesterday afternoon, which included over $350,000 for 17 groups in the metro region. Thompson and Connections for Seniors CEO Ron Taylor spoke on this and a number of other topics at the event in St. John's yesterday.
14: So very generally, I can, you know, just go back to the strength of the funding in this region, but there are a number of representatives from organizations in the room who could speak much more clearly about what's going to happen in their within their agency. But I don't know if you'd like to speak to the for the Connection for Seniors.
15: Yeah, thank you. Minister Thompson alluded to the funds that we had to do podcasting. When you think about Newfoundland and Labrador, what sets us apart, if you're from a place like Ontario, for instance, about 75-80% of your population lives in it with a very small area. In Newfoundland, 50% of the population lives outside of the greater St. John's area. That means you've got people in rural parts like rural Newfoundland. You've got people in Labrador. So the idea, how do we reach out to those people? We can do events. Here, we can have 200 people for them, but what about the other tens of thousands that are outside that want to participate? Podcasting gives you that ability in the sense where you can have an event going on, and no matter where you are in Newfoundland and Labrador or the big land, so to speak, you can participate. And by participating, not just watching, but you can actually participate by calling in, by being part of that, so that your conversation is carried throughout the entire province. So it's not just the greater St. John's area. It's the entire province. And the idea is the senior zone, which I alluded to earlier, gives you that ability to be part of something and have your voice heard. And I think that's something where we need to do more of because, you know, we look around here, is that you take the Basilica, I say you do a 1.5 kilometer circle and see all of the supports are there. But what if you're 100 miles away? What if you're 1,000 miles away? How do you get those supports? So the senior zone and the podcasting series that we're doing that we're, with this funding will help us reach out to everyone. So it's had a big impact. Thank you.
16: If I could follow up with a question from your fisheries and oceans hat, we've heard from a number of Indigenous groups who say that their total allowable catch for northern cod is not adequate. How do you respond?
14: So what I'll say is that, you know, the decision came out last week. Part of the decision process is intensive consultations with all groups. And so I'm really pleased where it landed. There are many opportunities groups have to acquire more quota. And, I'll leave it at that. But I think it was a really balanced decision. I'm delighted that we're in the place where I can stand and say Northern Cod is in a healthy zone.
17: Minister, when we're talking about the fishery, could you touch on the return of northern shrimp and what that means to the province?
14: So again, you know, I think it, whenever we have a return of a stock that's fundamental to so many communities and harvesters, it's a good news story. And, you know, these decisions happen because of methodical processes, science-based decision-making, but also the work of, you know, independent science that's peer reviewed. So there is an extensive process and we have to do this work together. We have to balance conservation sustainability with the reality that fishery is integral to our rural coastal communities across the country. And then when we get it right and we see stocks return, it's always a wonderful day. But I have to continue to acknowledge the people who methodically contribute to the science and really help make this happen.
18: I have a good question for you about Marine Atlantic. What is your concern and what is your role in that situation?
14: So obviously, your Marine Atlantic is incredibly important to everyone in this province. So, you know, that goes without saying. Certainly, I watch this very closely. I think it's important to remember that there is a process happening. It's before the courts at the moment, a decision that the unions have asked to be reviewed. That's happening. I'm certainly not going to respond to that. And then beyond that, what I will say is, encourage everyone to stay at a table. There are always solutions to be had, but we have to stay at a table. We have to talk to each other. So I certainly am supporting that engagement.
18: But you're following it really closely.
14: Of course. It's important for all of us. Yes.
12: And that is MP Joanne Thompson. She was speaking on a number of different topics, from connections for seniors on La Merchant Road in St. John's yesterday. It's 19 minutes past 7.
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1: Your weather for Wednesday starts with St. John's, the metro area, and the Avalon Peninsula. Well, rain today. Should begin around lunch hour, and the temperature will drop back to about 8 degrees. About 15 to 25 millimeters of rain through the Avalon over the course of today and tonight. And for tomorrow, the rain ending early, then sunny breaks for the rest of the day. A cool 12 degrees for a high tomorrow. For Clarenville and the rest of central Newfoundland, it's rained today at a high of 14. We should see up to 40 millimeters of rain falling, at times heavy, over the next 24 hours. Should end tomorrow afternoon, and Thursday's high, 8 degrees. For the south coast, 15 to 25 millimeters to fall through the day today, another 10 to 20 tonight, and the winds will be quite brisk. And for Thursday, we're expecting drizzle, then sun and cloud for the rest of the day, and a high of 17. For the west coast, the southwest coast, and the northern peninsula, for today and tonight, 40 to 60 millimeters of rain. We'll get some fog in the mix as well. Winds will be brisk along the Wreckhouse area. Today's high and tomorrow's high, 14 degrees. Sun and cloud, though, by tomorrow afternoon for the west coast.
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1: 725 here on your VOCM Mornings. So it's one of the biggest days ever for Canadian soccer. Switzerland and Canada will face each other in the final game of the group stage of the World Cup. Now, game time is 4:30 this afternoon. So far, Canada has a win and a tie that's placed them at the top of their group. However, what's at stake against a team like Switzerland? Well, to help us, I've got Stingray's expert on Canadian footy back with me again this morning, Matthew Little. Good morning. How are you?
3: Pretty good. How are you?
1: It has been quite a tournament so far for Team Canada. I don't think you can buy a Team Canada jersey in this town.
3: Probably not.
1: And as we head into the contest today, let's talk about Alphonso Davies, because he didn't play the last game, still somewhat injured. Is he going to be a game-time decision, do you think, tonight when kickoff comes around?
3: I think that's probably the best way to describe it. Really, we came into this thing knowing that Davies was not going to be ready to go off the top of the competition. So we will see what happens. If they can even get, 30, 45 minutes out of Alphonso Davies, then that's certainly better than no Alphonso Davies.
1: Absolutely. You know, because it was such a high-profile injury, because it's such a high-profile tournament, it seems like the team itself certainly has gathered around the spirit of Ishmael Kone and certainly want to play for him.
3: Absolutely. And this is something we've seen out of this team before. When Tejon Buchanan went down injured for Copa America, the team really rallied around him. We saw the same sort of thing when Canada scored. The goal scorer would go and get his jersey and hold it up. This one's for you. And you'd like to have Ishmael Kone on the field, but in a weird way, it might actually be something that is that more of a rallying cry and bringing these guys together. When you hear them in interviews after the game, they always use the words like my brothers as how they describe this group. They are close. They play for each other. And I really think that's been helping them find success on the pitch. And, of course, best wishes to Ishmael Kone.
1: Matthew, set the scene for us tonight for this game. So coming in, we've got Canada and Switzerland at the top of the table. They've got a win each and a tie. Canada has the tiebreaker insofar as they've got more goals, right?
3: Mm-hmm.
1: For what that's worth, they're at least ahead on that.
3: Yeah.
1: But they play for a win. What's the worst that would happen if it's a draw or a loss?
3: Right. So a win for Canada or a win for Switzerland, you win the group. If they draw, Canada also wins the group because they would have the same number of points and the head-to-head is the same and Canada would have the better goal differential.
1: Okay.
3: And if they end up with a Switzerland victory, then Switzerland goes to the top of the table. And depending what happens between Qatar and Bosnia, theoretically possible that they then also, one of those teams also has 4 points. If it's Bosnia, they and Canada tied, so then it would come down to goal difference. There is a reality somewhere in the multiverse where

0: Canada ends up in third place in the group behind Switzerland and Bosnia-Herzegovina, but Bosnia would need to put a ton of goals on the board against Qatar, just like Canada did, and have Canada lose for that to happen.
1: Presumably, if Canada, Switzerland are one, some combination of 1-2 at the top of group of their group, what's the next round bring then?
0: I don't know exactly for sure where they would be. Should Canada win their group, they would move on to the knockout rounds. It's going to be a 32-team single elimination tournament once we are done with the group stages.
1: Okay.
0: Everybody plays everyone in your group, so you get three games. Top two from each group and the best 8 of 12 third-place teams also move on to make that 32-team bracket, and it's win to keep going from there. Should Canada win their group, then they would play their round of 32 matchup in Vancouver, which is what they want.
1: Yep.
0: And that would likely end up being against Algeria or possibly Iran or everything is just completely wacky.
1: And I may not know who the top 32 teams in world football are, but I'm pretty sure that we're in for a tough opponent.
0: Yeah, that is basically how it breaks down.
1: 4:30 start time on the island?
0: Yes, yeah, just a little bit earlier, not quite into the prime time slot. It's going to be a sea of red because both teams play in red, but it should be a great atmosphere, and look, can't wait.
1: All right, well, you know, either get home early today or get to the bar early, whatever, where we happen to end up watching this game. It's on TSN, streaming at different establishments about town, that must be said. Matthew Little is our guide through the World Cup, especially for Team Canada through this tournament, and we'll have you back. We'll depending on what happens over the next couple of days, we'll find out more, I'm sure.
0: I'm hoping to be talking to you a lot more as we go. Allez les Rouges!
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12: Now let's head over to the VOCM newsroom and check in on some of our top headlines this morning. The Atlantic Regional Director of Unifor says she does not have any firm timelines on when a ruling will be made on Marine Atlantic's designation as an essential service. Newfoundland and Labrador Liquor Corporation is looking to increase the number of outlets where people can buy legal cannabis. And the provincial government has made another donation to the Community Food Sharing Association, and this ties in with NLC that was from the sales of American alcohol. We'll have these topics and more for your next VOCM News. That's the Major Cast with Sarah Strickland, and that's coming to you in about 10 minutes.
11: Sarah Strickland has the province's first comprehensive local newscast of the day this morning at 7:45 on VOCM.
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12: It's overcast today. Beg your pardon, sir. Wednesday morning, overcast in Metro. A lot of other areas have wet roads. We're going to continue to see those slowdowns at Fox Trap Access Road today on the highway. There are delays mounting there now. Drivers are slowed, almost stopped. I'd say they're stopped. It's not looking good for westbound drivers right now. Eastbound is a little lighter. That's your VOCM traffic. I'm Jerry Lynn Mackey.
1: And taking a look now at the weather, it's going to rain. And for St. John's, the Avalon, starting there, well, we're getting about 15 to 25 millimeters over the course of the next 24 hours. Going to be windy overnight, too. Rain should taper off tomorrow morning, making way for sunny breaks. Now, rain through central Newfoundland, lots of it, up to 40 millimeters, at times heavy into tonight. The rain, though, should end tomorrow afternoon. Now, for the south coast, 25 to 45 millimeters of rain expected through the day today. Drizzle overnight, but that makes way for sunshine on Thursday. And for the west coast, the southwest coast up to the northern peninsula, heavy, heavy rain through today and tonight. 40 to 60 millimeters expected, and some fog in the mix as well. But it should taper off by tomorrow morning, making way for a sunny Thursday afternoon. Winds will be high in the Rec House area. So that's a look at your weather going into the next few days.
12: All right, let's head over to VOCM.com now quickly and check in on the question of the day for today. That is Wednesday, June 24th. We're asking about travel. When you travel outside the province, which mode of transportation do you use? You can choose airplane, you can say Marine Atlantic Ferry. Perhaps you drive the long way through Quebec, and that's coming from Labrador. Depends on the situation, or I rarely or never leave the province. Those are the options at VOCM.com. Weigh in now, and we'll be checking in on those results a little later. All right, let's keep humming along here. No worries at all, Russell. All right, this is it's a difficult topic, to be honest. It's been a devastating week, a few weeks, actually, for law enforcement right across the country. In less than 1 month, three police officers have been killed in the line of duty, and three others have suffered serious life-altering injuries in separate incidences spanning from Montreal to Saskatchewan. Police forces nationwide mourn these tragic losses, and the ripple effects are being felt deeply. Joining us now to talk about the heavy toll of events like this that take on policing communities and the growing dangers of the job, Mike Summers, president of the Royal Newfoundland Constabulary Association, joins me live. Good morning, President Summers.
14: Good morning, Geraldine. Thank you for having me on.
12: Yeah, Mike, these three officers killed and three more seriously injured across the country in just a few weeks. What is the current mood and morale like among RNC officers here in the province?
14: Well, you know, first of all, I'd like to say that we've reached out to the other associations across the country, the OPP, Toronto Police Service, and Montreal Police Service, and I've offered my condolences on behalf of the RNCA members to the friends and families and colleagues of the three members that have been tragically killed. And then, you know, you look at the other officers that you also mentioned, the two in Saskatchewan and the one in Montreal that were shot and thankfully survived, but have going to have a long road to recovery, so we wish them well. It is a very trying time for us and all police officers right across the country, so it just speaks to the dangers that we face, police officers face every day when they put on the uniform and go into work.
12: Right, there is no guarantee. How deeply is that loss felt by officers here in the province who are, you know, thousands of kilometers away from where it occurred?
14: Well, we certainly feel it, you know, because we certainly face the same dangers that they go, that we go to work, same as these officers went to work. We have two officers up in Toronto right now attending the funeral for the officer in Toronto. So we do feel it, and we, it's just another stark reminder of how dangerous this job can be, and plays on the members' minds and weighs heavy on us each day when we come into work.
12: Mike, these incidents range from executing search warrants to responding to routine hotel disturbances. Does the recent wave of violence change how local officers approach their day-to-day calls?
14: I don't know if it changes, Jerry Lynn. We certainly have to be more vigilant. I was just seeing on the news here the other day of some type of literature left behind or manifesto by this the shooter in Toronto there. So it certainly keeps us on our toes. We have to remain more vigilant because any type of call, like you just mentioned, whether or not it's going to a domestic or a tactical team entry or whatever, you never know what's around that corner or behind that door.
12: And I can only imagine, you know, the psychological toll of seeing colleagues killed in the line of duty. It's got to be immense. What specific supports are in place to help RNC members process this kind of national grief?
14: Well, we have our EAP program, Employee Assistance Program. We have a psychologist on staff at the RNC. And, we also offer supports, peer support program to our officers, too. And you're right, you know, you don't have to know these officers. You don't have to actually be working with them or anything. But now with cameras and the way that everything's being filmed these days, that's the unfortunate reality is that these officers, and we've all seen it on the news, is that we actually get to witness it even though we're not actually part of it.
12: And I don't, this might be anecdotal, but, you know, it feels like we're seeing a disturbing trend of violence directed at law enforcement. Is that your sense of it? Is it increasing?
14: I don't know if it's directly at us, but like I said, that literature or the manifesto that was left behind certainly mentioned about violence towards women and police officers. In our news here in Newfoundland and Labrador on a daily basis, we certainly see the gun violence has increased and the severity of the calls that our officers are attending. So, like I said, we're certainly more vigilant of it and have to be aware of it on every call that we attend.
12: And, you know, for people who are listening right now who'd like to show their support for local law enforcement during a difficult time, is there a way that they can do that, Mike?
14: I don't know if there's anything specifically online, but, you know, if you happen to see one of our officers out on the road or you happen to go by them, you know, obviously reach out to them and just pass along your condolences to the officers, because we do feel this as a policing family as a whole. And, you know, just to say thank you to the officers of the RNC and the RCMP here in Newfoundland and Labrador, because we're out there trying to keep these communities as safe as we can be.
12: Mike Summers, president of the Royal Newfoundland Constabulary Association, I thank you for your time this morning.
14: Thank you very much, Sherilyn.
12: Again, that is Mike Summers joining us to talk about a devastating few weeks with respect to law enforcement, and that's felt right across the country.
1: And, you know, we have weekly chats with Constable Steph Myers from the RNC, and a lot of times, you know, it's friendly conversations about some of the safety tips that we should be aware of, because sometimes, as I've said this morning, a lot of these things are bear repeating. But one of the things that law enforcement, you have to understand, they're walking into situations that they may not know what they're walking into. They may not know what is the preparation that someone has going into a particular situation on behalf, you know.
12: Right. Nothing is routine.
1: Nothing could, yeah. I mean, some things are, a lot of things aren't.
12: Right.
1: And so it's something that we need to be mindful of. It doesn't excuse the mistakes that get made, certainly. But I'm just looking at some of the news and like the police in Lethbridge now are searching the home of that fellow that was killed that carried out that attack yesterday in Montreal, and you know the rabbit holes that young man was going down before he carried out this. So it's a lot to take on, and it's part of the discussion, and this is one of them, that's for sure. We got lots still to talk about, though, and we'll get into a little folk music, we'll get into a little charity work that's been going on over the city over the last day or so. Tell you more about that, but you know what? It's time for us to go along to our major news of the morning at 7:45, and that's with Sarah Strickland.
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16: 7:45, we have mostly cloudy skies, temperature 11 in St. John's. Good morning, I'm Sarah Strickland. In our news, a man has been charged with impaired driving causing death following that rollover crash on Mayor Avenue in St. John's earlier this month. An annual economic conference in Labrador has been canceled as a result of the dispute between the Innu Nation and the provincial government. And
17: we are working on getting a speed camera, so people be aware that we're going to try to catch those speeders.
16: The Minister of Transportation says it's time to crack down on the leadfoot drivers in construction zones. And in national news, Health Canada has approved the weight loss drug Zepbound for treating sleep apnea in select patients. Plus, we'll take a look at traffic, weather, the VOCM question of the day. But first in our news, a man has been charged with impaired driving causing death following a crash on Mayor Avenue in St. John's earlier this month. Emergency crews were called to the intersection of Mayor Avenue and Newtown Road just after 1:30 in the morning on June 12th to reports of a single vehicle collision. There were four people in the vehicle at the time of the crash, including a 24-year-old who succumbed to his injuries. The three others suffered non-life-threatening injuries. Now, police say the driver of the vehicle, 21-year-old Kaushik Ghosh, is facing numerous charges, including impaired driving causing death. He appeared in court yesterday. A full list of the charges against the accused can be found online at VOCM.com. No charges will be laid against the RCMP officers who responded to a mental health call in Happy Valley Goose Bay 5 years ago following an investigation by the Serious Incident Response Team, VOCM's Richard Duggan reports.
18: The incident in question happened on June 1st, 2021, when police were called to a mental health situation at a home in the community. A man who was listed as AP, or affected person, in the report was detained under the Mental Health Care and Treatment Act. The man later filed a complaint against the officers, saying they used excessive force in the situation. He says they placed him in a rear naked choke, placed a foot or knee on his chest, and used a taser on him. The man claims the situation exacerbated pre-existing neck pain and breathing and swallowing issues and caused psychological trauma. Sir Danell says witnesses in the home did not observe the interaction with police, but they did establish a context of escalating mental health concerns, which backed up the need for police intervention. The report also states that the man provided inconsistent information regarding his medical history and that the alleged physical injuries were not documented when he was assessed at the hospital. Given the seriousness of what the man claims, the report states that it is, quote, reasonable to expect that such an injury would be documented at or near the time of the incident. CERT has concluded that there is no grounds for criminal charges against the responding officers, and the file has been closed. Richard Duggan, VOCM, Local News Now.
16: The Minister of Transportation, saying speeding in construction zones has gone unchecked for too long, plans to erect a speed camera at the Fox Trap Access Road overpass. Drivers have been venting their frustration over construction delays on the TCH in the area, which resulted in substantial delays over the weekend. Government addressed the situation on social media on Monday, saying cuts in the pavement had been made to slow traffic through the construction zone. Those have since been filled in. Transportation Minister Barry Petten says workers felt unsafe in the area and did the right thing in their heart by making the cuts, but it was, quote, not the option.
17: And we're making some more adjustments. So basically what I'd done, what I asked to do was get the cuts filled in. We are working on getting a speed camera so people be aware that we're going to try to catch those speeders. I mean, I'm very concerned about that. So that's something that we're going to look at. So I take all that very seriously. And there's a lot of armchair critics out there that criticize us for poor planning. But I don't know if you can plan for people that are not playing by the rules. And I generally, I'm disappointed to see that people cannot respect these work sites on the highway.
16: Meanwhile, government is advising of a number of lane closures continuing today near the Fox Trap Access Road overpass. There will be periodic westbound and eastbound lane closures in the area to install jersey barriers. Officials say that work should be finished later this afternoon. The Atlantic Regional Director of Unifor says she does not have any firm timelines on when a ruling will be made on Marine Atlantic's designation as an essential service. The union and the Crown Corporation are at a standstill with contract negotiations, and now they're focused on hammering out a maintenance of activities agreement, which will dictate how things operate in the event of a strike or lockout. However, that hinges on an application before the Labor Relations Board, which asked them to look at Marine Atlantic's designation as an essential service. Jennifer Murray says their proposal would see the Port of Bass run reduced to 3 crossings in each direction every week and the Argentia run eliminated outright. The union has defended its position, saying their proposal would still ensure that essential goods like food and medical supplies make it across. In terms of when a ruling will be made, Murray says they are not far from reaching a conclusion.
19: There's an 82-day clock that's been ticking away. I don't have the exact date. I know that the parties have been discussing what all of this can, where the conclusion can be drawn here. So it's not, I'm referring to the board as well as the union and the employer. And yes, we want a resolution. We don't want any disruption in service, but we do want Marine Atlantic to come to the table to negotiate a fair agreement for our members.
16: Meanwhile, the MP for St. John's East is urging both sides to remain at the table as the potential for strike action looms between Marine Atlantic and Unifor. Joanne Thompson says the service is incredibly important to Newfoundlanders and Labradorians.
20: Certainly, I watch this very closely. I think it's important to remember that, you know, there is a process happening. It's before the courts at the moment, a decision that the unions have asked to be reviewed. That's happening. I'm certainly not going to respond to that. And then beyond that, what I will say is, encourage everyone to stay at a table. There are always solutions to be had, but we have to stay at a table. We have to talk to each other.
16: An annual economic conference in Labrador has been cancelled as a result of the dispute between the Innu Nation and the provincial government over the group's history. Expo Labrador was supposed to take place from now until Thursday, but was cancelled at the last minute pending a resolution between government and the Innu Nation. The Innu Nation had already withdrawn from the expo before the event was cancelled. The dispute between the Innu and government stems from an incident last week involving a planned exhibit to mark National Indigenous Peoples Day. The exhibit was meant to highlight and celebrate Innu culture dating back thousands of years. However, government stepped in and said the display could not go ahead due to timeline discrepancies. Premier Tony Wakeham, Minister responsible for Indigenous Affairs Leela Evans, and Lake Melville MHA Keith Russell met with the Innu Nation on Monday evening. In a statement, government says all recommendations put forward were rejected. However, Premier Wakeham remains open open to any further discussions. Another day with minimal change in the price of most fuels. Gas is down by half a cent. Diesel on the island drops by a cent and a half and a cent in Labrador West. Furnace oil is down by about a cent per liter. Stove oil in Lab West decreases by about half a cent. The provincial government has made another donation to the Community Food Sharing Association thanks to the sale of American booze at the NLC. VOCM's Beth Fagan reports.
0: Last December, government put American alcohol back on the shelves and pledged to donate up to $1 million to the association through the sale of the product. At the time, a $500,000 donation was made. Now, government has donated another $250,000 to the organization, which will be used to help stock the shelves at local food banks. The province says food bank usage has increased by 44% since 2019. They state there are 60 food banks throughout the province that serve 15,000 people every month. Of those, 4,700 are children and 1,300 are seniors. Beth Fagan, VOCM, Local News Now.
16: The federal government is providing some $1.5 million to 75 seniors groups across the province. Metro area MP Joanne Thompson made the announcement yesterday, which included over $350,000 to 17 groups in the metro region. One of the recipients, Connections for Seniors, received $17,000 to start a seniors-focused podcast for older adults to talk about their life experiences. Ron Taylor, COO of Connections for Seniors, said, the podcast will help connect seniors with services across the province.
21: It's the entire province. And the idea is the senior zone, which I alluded to earlier, gives you that ability to be part of something and have your voice heard. And I think that's something where we need to do more of because, you know, we look around here is that you take the basilica, I say you do a 1.5 kilometer circle and see all of the supports are there. But what if you're 100 miles away? What if you're 1,000 miles away? How do you get those supports? So the senior zone and the podcasting series that we're doing with this funding will help us reach out to everyone.
16: Health Canada has approved the weight loss drug Zepbound for treating obstructive sleep apnea in adults with obesity. It's the only GLP-1 medication in Canada authorized for the disorder, which causes people to stop breathing temporarily while they're asleep. Karen Rebo reports.
22: The approval comes after study results showed patients with obesity taking the drug had fewer breathing interruptions per hour. University Health Network sleep science expert Dr. Mandeep Singh says sleep apnea is often associated with obesity and so can be improved with weight loss. But he adds more studies are needed to see if the GLP-1 drug can help sleep apnea in patients who are not obese. He says the sleep disorder causes daytime sleepiness and can put people at risk of high blood pressure, heart attacks, and strokes. Karen Rebo, The Canadian Press.
16: Mourners are expected to gather this morning to honor a Toronto police officer who was fatally shot during a police raid in the city earlier this month. Hannah Stoles reports.
23: A procession for Constable Mark Pinzotto is set to begin at 10 this morning, with a funeral service at the Toronto Congress Centre at 1. It'll be closed to the public, but broadcast live online. Pinzotto was shot on June 11th while carrying out a search at an apartment building in the city's northwest as part of an investigation into multiple shootings. The 19-year-old suspect, Nicholas Bennett, was also shot by police and remains in hospital. Bennett has been charged with first-degree murder as well as offenses related to two other shootings and is due to appear in court next month. Hannah Stoles, The Canadian Press.
16: Some of the pomp and circumstance of Saint Jean Baptiste Day may be subdued today as a Montreal neighborhood grieves following a horrific shooting. Aaron Sousa reports.
24: The Côte des Neiges Business Development Corporation says it has canceled Fête Nationale celebrations out of respect. Monday's shooting killed Montreal police officer Mohamed Lamine Ben-Rodouane and a civilian. The alleged gunman, 25-year-old Seth Scott Hatfield of Lethbridge, Alberta, was also killed. Quebec media have reported Hatfield wrote a manifesto expressing hatred toward women and called for more violence. Montreal's mayor has said the shooting has resonated far beyond the city. Police in BC have warned forces across that province of the possibility of an anti-police manifesto following the shooting. Aaron Sousa, The Canadian Press.
16: The provincial Minister of Municipal Affairs is in Alberta today to meet with his provincial counterparts. Ministers from across the country are gathering to discuss a number of items, including local governance issues, housing growth and affordability, and infrastructure needs. The meetings are taking place in Jasper. Adrian Trudeau, the youngest son of former Prime Minister Justin Trudeau, may appear as an extra in season 5 of the CBC comedy Son of a Critch. The former PM and his son, who are super fans of the show, stopped by the set of the sitcom in St. John's earlier this month. The show's creator, Mark Critch, says the pair met the cast and crew, and the father got to watch his son on the production monitors.
2: Well, Adrian, he was just there for 2 days. He was in background. Very smart kid. You could see him watching and taking it all in, going, oh, okay, I get it now.
16: The comedy, based on Critch's memoir, a coming-of-age story that follows him through junior high in season 1 and will end with him graduating high school in the upcoming final season, will air this September. Canada enters its final group stage match against Switzerland today at the World Cup with a chance to reach the tournament's knockout stage for the first time. With a win or tie today against the Swiss, Canada would win the group and play a round of 32 game at BC Place. Today's game is 4:30 Newfoundland time. Taking a look at the VOCM question of the day for Wednesday, June 24th. When you travel outside of the province, which mode of transportation do you use? Airplane, Marine Atlantic ferry, I drive into Quebec from Labrador. It depends on the situation, or I rarely or never leave the province. You can vote over at VOCM.com under the question of the day. 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
12: Good Wednesday morning. It is now pecking in Metro. No, not like that. It's rain. All right, we got lane reductions and heavy equipment westbound on the Team Guzhou Highway ramp just across from Dunn's Road there. I mean, it's already tangly. It's very hairy for drivers that are traveling down Topsail Road from like CBS area, and it's definitely notched up to be a little bit more trying on your patience. We've got construction, major construction at Portugal Cove Road and Major's Path. The highway near Fox Trap Access Road is definitely creating a delay for drivers. Lane reductions in both directions, but it seems to be slowing the westbound drivers a little bit more this morning. Temporary lane closure also on the highway. It's westbound at Paddy's Pond. And checking out the travel outlets, well, Marine Atlantic canceled some of the early crossings out of Port Abbas this morning, but they're also a warning of weather disruptions tonight, so beware. That's your VOCM traffic. I'm Jerry Lynn Mackey.
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16: St. John's Metro, rest of the Avalon, mainly cloudy with rain beginning around lunchtime. Southeasterly winds at 30, temperature dropping to 8. 15 to 25 millimeters of rain for this evening. Fog patches. Southwesterly winds gusting to 70 and a low of 7. Rain will end tomorrow morning, then sunny breaks. Northwesterly winds up around 60 and a high of 12. Clarenville, central Newfoundland today, rain and a high of 14, up to 40 millimeters of rain at times heavy this evening. Fog patches, easterlies 40, a low of plus 5. Rain will end tomorrow afternoon, northwesterly winds at 40 and a high of 8. For the south coast today, tonight, 25 to 45 millimeters of rain with southeasterly winds at 50, temperature around 10. Drizzle ends tomorrow morning, then a mix of sun and cloud, northwesterly winds 30, a high of 17. And the west coast, southwest coast, northern peninsula today, tonight, 40 to 60 millimeters of rain with fog, southeasterly winds at 40, except gusting to 100 in the rec house, high of 14, low of 8. Sun and cloud by afternoon tomorrow, and a high of 15. Right now in St. John's, cloudy skies, temperature is at 11. 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I'm Sarah Strickland.
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12: Jazz fingers.
1: Hi. It's 4 minutes after 8 o'clock. I'm Russell.
12: I'm Jerry Lynn.
1: All right, big hour in front of us,
12: yes, sir.
1: And we're going to get all that folk up in your face because we're going to talk about the possibility of a folk festival this summer.
12: A lot of talk this week about those slowdowns at Foxtrot Access out on the highway. We're going to check in with Transportation Minister Barry Petten momentarily.
1: And we'll also check in on the day of volunteering that happened yesterday.
12: That's
1: we'll check
12: cool.
1: in. Yeah, a couple of folks that were out and about doing some good.
12: And I also attended World Refugee Day ceremonies at St. John's City Hall. And Russell, it just blows my mind. Like, mm-hmm. you see someone walking down the street, you don't know what their story is. We're going to hear one story coming up. All right, let's keep humming along here. If you were caught in the gridlock on the Trans-Canada Highway this past weekend, you know just how frustrating the construction of Foxtrot Access Road overpass has become. The provincial government says the severe delays were caused by pavement cuts that were intentionally made to slow traffic through the work zone. While those cuts have since been filled to get vehicles moving again, the issue of drivers speeding through an active construction site does remain a serious safety concern. Joining me now to talk about the weekend chaos and how the province plans to protect road workers, it's the Minister of Transportation, Barry Petten. Good morning, Minister Petten.
17: Good morning. How are you?
12: Wonderful. And thank you for joining us to talk about this. Of course, a multitude of slowdowns over the weekend, especially for eastbound drivers on the Trans-Canada there near Foxtrot Access. I guess let's start with, you know, what was your reaction to knowing that just a small shift in that work zone to potentially try and slow drivers down actually led to a logistical nightmare?
17: Well, you know, to be frank with you and honest with you, Geraldine, I was unaware of what was done at that site. And in fairness to the contractor and staff we have at site, it was done in due to safety concerns. Apparently, there was a lot of people speeding through the zone. Workers and our officials felt unsafe there. And they took it upon themselves to do these cut across to slow traffic down. And, I mean, I was not – it shouldn't have been done, but, I mean, it was done with the right – you know, right meaning, you know, right there. We were doing what was in their heart to be the right thing to do to their own fear for their own safety, which is the biggest concern I have. I can't put anyone, a contractor or our staff, in danger. So when they put the cuts across, it was to do to slowing down traffic because of their own safety, and you got to respect that. But in saying that, the cuts were not the option. They were not the answer, obviously, and we've seen the result of that this weekend. And I didn't know about the cuts, to be quite honest with you, till Sunday night. A lot of people, ironically, have done a great job of attacking me on social media and in emails. And even though I'm minister, a lot of projects happen in the province that we have qualified staff that go out there and do this work. And it's impossible for me as minister to keep track of every job site. And, I mean, we have professionals. They're out doing what they think is in the best interests, you know, of people, like their own workers and general public. So, you know, we have to let them do their jobs. And which they are. And on this case here, I think there was the cut across were not the answer. And we've since rectified it. And we're making some more adjustments. So in essence, basically what I'd done, what I asked to do was get the cuts filled in, tell the contractor, shut down the site for the time being to get a safer work site, which we're working on that. And tomorrow we're going to have Jersey barriers in place. We are working on getting a speed camera so people be aware that we're going to try to to catch those feeders. I mean, I'm very concerned about that. So that's something that we're going to look at. So heads up that that's something we're working on. Because ultimately, Jerry Lynn, if something fatal happened up there, a serious incident, it comes back to me as well. And I have a double responsibility, not only to the public, but to the contractor, and I was really triple because my own staff as well. So I take all that very seriously. And there's a lot of armchair critics out there that criticize us for poor planning. But I don't know if you can plan for people that are not playing by the rules. And I generally, I'm disappointed to see that people cannot respect these work sites on the highway. And they're going to work every day to try to fix our road that people always complain about. And I get bombarded with complaints, and it was precipitated by people not following the rules of the road. So it's quite frustrating for us as a department, my officials and staff, and obviously for me as well.
12: When a site is inactive, but all the signs are up and warning drivers to slow down and use caution when there are no workers there, I'm wondering if that could be leading to some of the driver frustration that we're seeing and hearing of. And is there a movement to sort of make the sites less active when there's no one in them? Like the signage, just can they take the signs down when they're not in there, or they have to stay up?
17: But if we took the signs down this weekend, it wouldn't have mattered because them cuts were there. People would have
12: been. Oh, I know. I was in it.
17: Yeah, so them ruts, if you would have come over them ruts going 90 kilometers an hour or 80 with signs down, thinking it was, you only had one lane. If you would have come through and hit those ruts, we would have been in much more serious conversations today. So you need, like, and you're on a bridge. It's like, I get it sometimes on the road. I wonder that myself. I'm driving along and the signs are up everywhere. When I go, there's no workers. But the road is not intended. These two lanes are open. So why are these signs up? I say it myself. In this case, it's a bridge. You only got one lane on that bridge. You're on the highway. And on top of things, there's cut across there too, like it was the weekend. So, I mean, it's a good thing the signs remain. But I get the argument, and I wonder that myself. But bridge work, you can't remove, you can't take down the signs. There's equipment left there. There's too many, so much there. Even if they're not working, it's still a construction site. It's still a work site. So I think that, I'd rather err on the side of caution and keep the signs for that sort of purpose. But I understand on other projects, sometimes they tip down the signs if they're not impeding the road. There's no interfering with travel. Travelers and boat lanes are open. I think in some cases we get them to tip down the signs so people can just drive at normal speed. But I hear that too. But this weekend, as much as it was frustrated people, and I understood, I had family members caught in this as well. And it's my district. Anyone out there that don't live in CBS, this is my district. That's in my district. So my constituents are affected. And so I'm the minister, but it's also my district. So it wasn't intentionally done to irritate people, because, I mean, I repeat, it was my district. So I took it very serious as an MHA, not only minister. And it was, a bit of a learning experience for, the contractor, staff that were there, and hopefully we'll get it right. And, I want to get this all done. We need to get it done, but we need to make sure everyone is safe, and we got to be able to move the traffic through at a better pace. And hopefully after tomorrow, when we get a few things sorted out, we'll get there.
12: So fair to say that you don't want to see an hour or 2 hour delays at any construction site on our main highways?
17: Absolutely not. No, I got a situation out in Corner Brook, at Pasadena. I've done different interviews on that as well, and replacing culverts. And no, I don't. And it's not my, it's not my hope. And I mean, in respect to the contractors that are doing these jobs, I mean, it's difficult. It's a difficult work site when you're on the Trans-Canada Highway, and it's even more challenging when a lot of people are followed by the rules, but when people don't follow the rules of the road. And just one quick example, they fill in these cut across yesterday morning early, to after Sunday's fiasco, basically. And they never had the second cut across. They wanted to cut across. They just barely had it done. And someone passed by almost 100 kilometers an hour and almost hit one of the workers. So this is what we're dealing with. So we decided to shut down the work and just try to get the traffic control under control yesterday. But that's what you're dealing with. So these staff are very concerned about their own safety, and I can't ignore that. And people may be irritated with me, or they may be pointing the finger at me, and that's fine. I got no issue with that. But I can't make an apology for trying to make it safe for people. And I understand Sunday was a total frustration. I get it. I really do. And I apologize for that on behalf of everybody. But it wasn't done with any malice. It was done to try to protect, good intentions. Sometimes always not the road. Sometimes we don't always make the right decisions getting there. But it was done with the right, it was not meant to harm anyone or frustrate anyone. It was meant to try to protect people. And again, I think we'll get it right. I think we're sorting through it now, and we had staff met on it this morning, and I think we come up with a decent solution. and keep the traffic motoring through, and hopefully we'll avoid any future backlogs like happened this past weekend.
12: Minister Barry Petten, Minister of Transportation, I thank you for your time.
17: Thank you very much.
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1: 13 minutes after 8 o'clock here on your VOCM mornings. I'm Russell with Jerry Lynn. Thanks for keeping us company on this Wednesday. Well, the Newfoundland and Labrador Folk Art Society has taken some steps to try and put off a summer folk festival. Now, there was a special general meeting last week, and members voted unanimously to extend the mandate of the interim board of directors it has. The extension gives that board a bit of time to stabilize the organization's finances and also get ready to orchestrate a folk festival in Bannerman Park in August. So joining me to talk about this path forward is the interim board member, also an accomplished accordionist and storyteller. It's Dave Penny. Hi, Dave. How you doing?
5: I'm good. How are you?
1: I'm not doing too bad. Bye. Listen, why don't we get to the big stuff first? What's the likelihood that there will be folks playing music in the park this August?
5: It's hard to put a likelihood on it, you know, percentage-wise. All I can say is that we're doing all we can. You know, we started preliminary planning. Well, actually, we started planning in earnest as much as we can, but everything is pending funding, really. The reason why we're doing as much planning as we are is so that we can hit the ground running if we get that funding. You know what I mean?
1: Absolutely.
5: But nothing is definite. All I can say is that, you know, we're sort of getting ready, and then if we get funding to, you know, hit the green light, then we can go.
1: Cross every finger you
5: can.
1: We're
5: kind of like the roadrunner there with his legs spinning, you know, waiting to take off. But anyway.
1: But listen, I want to ask about this because I know that there was a concert that was held, and also people were making donations to clear up the debt that the board had been looking at. That looks like it was successful, right? You managed to raise the money you needed to clear that debt?
5: Oh, yeah, it was amazing. Yeah.
1: And so now, I mean, at least that relief is in there, right?
5: Yeah. I mean, we can't say, you know, oh, we 100% cleared the debt, but we're certainly in a much, much, much better position than we were before the concert, you know?
1: Before folks step up, whether it's funding bodies or other organizations to, you know, provide funding to the folk festival, I guess one of the critical steps is to get a proper financial audit done. How far along are you in that?
5: Well, that's the thing. You know, when we get the audit done, then we can get a better idea of where we are with the proposals we got out. You know what I mean? And we're very close there too.
1: Mm-hmm.
5: Again, not to be vague, but you know, it's just one of these things that we're doing all we can to get out the door and then hope for the funding. You know, like there's no, we can't say for sure.
1: So Dave,
5: but we're close. Yeah.
1: Yeah. You and the board were given, I guess, a vote of confidence by the membership last week, and you've got a 4-month extension on the interim board kind of thing. How would you describe the mood in the room about, you know, what the next 4 months will look like, not just for the board, but for the Folk Arts Society in general?
5: Well, the mood in the room is exactly what keeps us going. You know what I mean? The mood in the room was totally positive, as far as I can tell. Well, no, not as far as I can tell. It was. It was totally positive, and it was, you know, supportive. And that's what keeps us going. I find every time we get a group of people together and then, you know, you sort of have a chat, you know, even the social part of it, you know, really puts a boost, you know.
1: And
5: you know, we shared the good news from the fundraiser, which is fantastic.
1: Yeah. For the membership in the room and the directors, I mean, it's very much a grassroots organization. It relies on people who just believe in what it's doing. So what does that mean in terms of, if not long-term survival, short-term survival? How important is it that the Folk Art Society just spread the joy of what you're doing, you know, get other people to volunteer and step up?
5: Yeah, well, that's kind of That's kind of what we're in the middle of doing, you know, with this folk festival, because, well, with the fundraiser first off and now the folk festival, because it's sort of really important to get, you know, to get the support and the, you know, the experience from people who have been around since the whole beginning of it all. And then it's great to see, and we got to see new faces and new ideas. You know what I mean? So I don't know if that answers your question. But all that to say that, you know, between the fundraiser and the folk festival, and then if that works out, which it will, then we talk about what goes on down the road, you know, because mm-hmm. it doesn't just end with a successful folk festival. You know what I mean?
1: Well, it's just that, you know, Dave, I've seen you playing around this city for probably easily 25 years, if not more. But you still kind of represent some of the youth and vibrancy of the folk festival. What does it mean to you that the festival may come back in August and may look like it did in the early days of the festival?
5: So that's the beauty of it. Yeah, it's kind of like a bookend in a way to the first festival, in that it's going to be small. You know what I mean? So, but I'm always thinking, I'm always encouraged when somebody knows, you know, either, well, you know, my stuff or, you know, whatever, because I don't know, it's just great to know that people are still interested in it, especially young people.
1: Yeah.
5: But again, I'm kind of wandering after your question, but yeah, I like the idea of a bookend to the first festival. It's just that hopefully there'll be more people in the park, because now there's much more of an awareness of the music, you know, whereas at the time, the first one, it was just a bunch of diehards, which was brilliant. Now it's diehards and hopefully new people too, you know?
1: Well, if you're not familiar with the music of Dave Penny, you are missing out. So go find his stuff online or on CD. Dave Penny is an interim board member of the Newfoundland and Labrador Folk Arts Society. It looks like they're making plans and moving towards the possibility of another folk festival in Bannerman Park, or at least somewhere in the city, coming up in August. Dave, thanks for sharing a few updates with us, and we'll talk again soon, sir.
5: Right on. Thank you.
1: All right. 20 minutes after 8.
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0: Today we're looking at rain pretty much right across the entire island. It's already started for the west coast, along the south coast, and up towards the northeast coast as well. That will spread eastward throughout the morning this morning, and should reach the Avalon by, or at least the metro area by noon, if not maybe a few hours earlier than that. And yeah, generally looking at, well, we have a rainfall warning out for basically from the southwest coast, so Burgio and Port of Basque up to Gros Morne, and then through Green Bay, White Bay, over to Gander and Bonavista North, and through central Deer Lake, Grand Falls, Windsor. Generally looking at total amounts of 50 to 70 millimeters. There's the possibility that if some heavier bands of rain set up, that could be 80 locally. But as we head to the Avalon and the Buren and Kanagra Peninsulas, a little bit less rain, still a decent amount, though, coming. Looking around 5 to 10-ish today for the Avalon, 15 to 25 for the Buren and Kanagra Peninsulas. And then tonight, looking at 15 to 25 across the Avalon and somewhere around 10 to 20 in Buren and Kanagra Peninsulas. And as we head to the Northern Peninsula, looking at a little bit less there as well. I'm looking at generally somewhere between 10 to 25 millimeters total for them up there. So they're also going to be escaping the heaviest rain.
1: That's a pretty good dosing of rain, I must say, over the course of the next 24 hours.
0: Yeah, and it's a good swath of the island that's seeing it too, which is something you don't see often. Usually it's always, you know, confined to like a specific section, but it's like, nope, right through the middle.
1: Sometimes with these rain forecasts, it very much depends on where you're standing, but I think everyone, doesn't matter where you stand today, you're going to get doused. Any relief coming through Thursday, maybe even Friday?
0: Yeah, so Thursday, the system does start to pull out, so things should end in the morning, and then it should be... It'll be probably a mainly cloudy day for most of the east and northeast coasts. It'll also be a bit gusty as well. I got some gusts through 70 through the northern Avalon and the east coast as well, along parts of the coast. But as we head westward, it'll be clearing throughout most of the day. And then Friday, a ridge of high pressure moves in, and it looks like another beautiful day in store for right across the island. So at least we have that to look forward to end off the week.
1: All right, Robert Grove at the Gander Weather Office of Environment Canada for us.
2: It is 8:27. Let's bring in VOCM's open line host, Brian Callahan. Good morning, Brian.
3: Good morning, Jerry Liamaki. How are you?
2: Wonderful. But I'm seeing now this morning that this annual economic conference in Labrador has been canceled following a dispute between the Innu Nation and provincial government over the group's history. What are you thinking?
3: Yeah, no, we had actually the CEO of Expo Labrador, the Labrador North Chamber of Commerce officials who are running the Expo Labrador. They're, you know, welcoming the delegates from across Canada and Labrador. They were. And we had them on the program yesterday to discuss this, and would the removal or the withdrawal of the Innu Development Limited Partnership, which is a big chunk of this, of course, the business of Labrador, that organization, they were withdrawn because of the dispute now between the Innu and the province of Newfoundland and Labrador. Basically, over the existence of Innu in Labrador, the discrepancy, the controversy over the Innu, say it's been thousands of years, and they have documentation to prove that, and the provincial government is only accepting 300 years. So this is, you know, snowballed over the past week, and it goes back to actually evidence at a trial for Innu caribou hunters years ago, where they were, you know, fighting for their rights to be able to hunt the herd despite restrictions on it. And so evidence presented at the trial suggested that there might be this controversy or this discrepancy or this disagreement over the existence of Innu in Labrador. And now it's coming to a head with this expo when first of all, with the Innu exhibit that was supposed to be on Sunday. And then that was canceled by the Innu because they couldn't present what they wanted to present. And so they decided to scrap that. And then that was right before the expo, the massive, you know, business gathering in Labrador. And yesterday, as I said, the Expo Labrador people, Labrador North Chamber of Commerce CEO Julianne was on the program with us Julianne Griffin, the CEO of the Labrador North Chamber of Commerce. And I had asked her whether this might play a role or not. And at the time, everything was still a go and they were navigating it. And then yesterday they announced to cancel it altogether. And that, of course, is on the heels of, let's see, there was a meeting between the Premier and Innu leadership, not just the Premier, but ministers, including Lila Evans, the Aboriginal

0: Affairs Minister. They were all met for a few hours Monday night. Then a letter was issued after that, which the Innu say is not what they expected. And then that led to the further discussions as to whether, you know, the Innu partnership would even take part. And then apparently there was also an incident yesterday at the Legion where the Premier spoke for a while, as supposed to be at an introductory ceremony for the expo, and then apparently, allegedly, reportedly left through sort of a back door, a side door, instead of the main door where the protesters were standing and waiting for him. Not a good look either. So look, I welcome the Premier. I welcome anyone with the provincial government who wants to shed some light on this and where this is, where it's going. But certainly we are going to have the head, again, of the Labrador North Chamber of Commerce, the CEO, Julianne Griffin. I believe she may be our first caller out of the gate this morning on the show to clarify where everything stands now and why this difficult decision was made. It's a big business conference at Expo Labrador, and we know it's on wheels up there business-wise. So this is an important one, and to cancel it outright, this whole cancel culture, cancel the exhibit, cancel the expo. So we'll try to shed some more light on it, and we welcome all sides of the conversation to the show.
1: Very on point. I'll be listening to Open Line kicking off at 9 a.m. Brian Callahan, thank you so much.
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3: The Minister of Transportation saying speeding in construction zones has gone unchecked for too long, plans to erect a speed camera at the Fox Trap Access Road overpass. Drivers have been venting their frustration over construction delays on the TCH in the area, which resulted in substantial delays over the weekend. Government addressed the situation on social media on Monday, saying cuts in the pavement had been made to slow traffic through the construction zone. Those have since been filled in. Transportation Minister Barry Petten says workers felt unsafe in the area and did the right thing in their heart by making the cuts, but it was, quote, not the option.
4: And we're making some more adjustments. So basically what I'd done, what I asked to do was get the cuts filled in. We are working on getting a speed camera so people be aware that we're going to try to catch those speeders. I mean, I'm very concerned about that. So that's something that we're going to look at. So I take all that very seriously. And there's a lot of armchair critics out there that criticize us for poor planning. But I don't know if you can plan for people that are not playing by the rules. And I generally, I'm disappointed to see that people cannot respect these work sites on the highway.
3: The provincial government has made another donation to the Community Food Sharing Association thanks to the sale of American booze at the NLC. VOCM's Beth Fagan reports.
5: Last December, government put American alcohol back on the shelves and pledged to donate up to $1 million to the association through the sale of the product. At the time, a $500,000 donation was made. Now, government has donated another $250,000 to the organization, which will be used to help stock the shelves at local food banks. The province says food bank usage has increased by 44% since 2019. They state there are 60 food banks throughout the province that serve 15,000 people every month. Of those, 4,700 are children and 1,300 are seniors. Beth Fagan, VOCM, Local News Now.
3: Another day with minimal change in the price of most fuels. Gas is down by half a cent. Diesel on the island drops by a cent and a half and a cent in Labrador West. Furnace oil is down by about a cent per liter. Stove oil in Lab West decreases by about half a cent. Health Canada has approved the weight loss drug Zepbound for treating obstructive sleep apnea in adults with obesity. It's the only GLP-1 medication in Canada authorized for the disorder, which causes people to stop breathing temporarily while they're asleep. Karen Rebo reports.
6: The approval comes after study results showed patients with obesity taking the drug had fewer breathing interruptions per hour. University Health Network sleep science expert Dr. Mandeep Singh says sleep apnea is often associated with obesity and so can be improved with weight loss. But he adds more studies are needed to see if the GLP-1 drug can help sleep apnea in patients who are not obese. He says the sleep disorder causes daytime sleepiness and can put people at risk of high blood pressure, heart attacks, and strokes. Karen Rebo, The Canadian Press.
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1: Well, the rain has reached us here in the metro region, and that means, yep, right across the board, we're going to see those wet roads today. I am seeing some slowdowns there on the highway near Fox Trap Access. It seems to be affecting westbound drivers more so, and then getting onto the Fox Trap Access ramp, too. Definitely a bit of congestion there. Seeing slowdowns for drivers at the intersection of Portugal Cove Road and Major's Path. Now, if you come through there regularly, you know. You already know. You're probably rolling your eyes thinking about it. But it is a slowdown each and every day this summer. That's going to be a major concern for drivers in that area. We also have a temporary lane closure that kicked off this week on the highway westbound at Paddy's Pond. It's bridge repair work, and that'll be ongoing into next week. Marine Atlantic canceled the early crossings and warning of weather disruptions. Not all the early crossings, the ones from Port of Ask, and their warning of weather delays potentially tonight. That's your VOCM traffic. I'm Jerry Lynn Mackey.
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3: St. John's Metro, rest of the Avalon, mainly cloudy with rain beginning around lunchtime. Southeasterlies 30, the temperature dropping to 8. 15 to 25 millimeters of rain for this evening. Fog patches, southwesterly winds gusting to 70 and a low of 7. Rain ends tomorrow morning, then sunny breaks. Northwesterly winds up around 60. And a high of 12. Clarenville, central Newfoundland today, rain and a high of 14, up to 40 millimeters of rain at times heavy this evening. Fog patches, easterlies 40, a low of plus 5. Rain will end tomorrow afternoon, northwesterly winds 40 and a high of 8. South coast today, tonight, 25 to 45 millimeters of rain. Southeasterly winds 50, temperature steady around 10. Drizzle ending, then a mix of sun and cloud with northwesterly winds at 30 and a high of 17 for tomorrow. For the west coast, southwest coast, the northern peninsula today, tonight, 40 to 60 millimeters of rain, some fog. Southeasterlies 40, except gusting to 100 in the rec house, a high of 14, low of 8. Sun and cloud by the afternoon tomorrow and a high of 15. Right now in St. John's, we have cloudy skies. The temperature is at 11. Back with an update just before 9 o'clock for VOCM News. I'm Sarah Strickland.
1: We're at 22 minutes to 9 o'clock. Well, yesterday, the city of St. John's, well, at City Hall there, the Association for New Canadians hosted a moving ceremony in honor of World Refugee Day. The event highlighted the incredible stories of adversity and perseverance from newcomers who've sought safety and a fresh start in our province. Among those sharing their journey was Mahasi Domi, who fled her home country of Sudan to build a new life here in Newfoundland and Labrador. I had the chance to speak with Mahasi about her experiences.
11: I left my country in 2022. When the war broke out in my country, I decided to travel from me and my son from Sudan to Libya by the car through the desert. The journey took more than 2 weeks. When I arrived in Libya, I registered with UNHCR. After that, after a few months, I traveled from the Libya to Niger through the UNHCR. We stayed there more than 2 weeks, 2 years. After that, on September 2024, I came from the Niger to Canada. When I arrived in St. John's, I welcome with ANC, Association for New Canadian, and join the language school. Now I'm steady and I have part-time job.
12: Do you like it here in St. John's?
11: Yes, really, I love St. John's.
12: What's something that you encountered here that you enjoy?
11: Yeah, when I came here, they offering for my son a school bus. Just in the morning when I wake up, I take my son from to home to the school place, school bus place, and I go to my school. And after that, when I finish my school, I come back. I have part-time job, home care worker. After that, the time that my son is come, I come back to my home and take my son. That I saw, I think that is wonderful life.
12: The war broke out in Sudan. What was the catalyst? What was the reason that made you say, no, I'm applying for refugee status, I'm getting out of here?
11: Because so in front of me, my father was killed by the militia at Janjaweed.
12: In front of you?
11: Yeah. After that, I decide to travel.
12: Do you think you will stay in St. John's, Newfoundland? Do you feel that there is a home here, or do you feel that you would prefer to go somewhere else in Canada?
11: No, I feel feel happy so much. I want to stay here in St. John's. Yes.
12: And you chose St. John's?
11: No, I didn't choose. Yeah.
12: How did it come about? Yeah.
11: Yes, I came from through the UNHCR. They dropped me here. Well, I love here also. I love so much.
12: Did you come with just your son? No friends or family here already?
11: Before, when we came, we didn't know anything. But now, my son is have a lot of friends. Well, yeah, sometimes we invite us to the party. Last week also, I go to the party. I went to the party for my son friends. Happy birthday. Now I feel so happy for here.
12: When you look to your future here in this province, what do you see for yourself and for your son?
11: Yeah, I want to take care about my son and I want to continue my education. When I finish my English program, I want to go to college and to study nurse.
12: I want to be a nurse.
11: Yeah.
12: And I guess working in home care is kind of in that same area.
11: Yeah, it's the same area. But I went to certificate. I went to go I went to work in the hospital.
1: And that is my conversation with Mahasi Domi. She is now living in St. John's, Newfoundland, as she said, with her son. And Russell, we'll hear more from World Refugee Day from those ceremonies tomorrow, because there are so many amazing just triumphs. You know what I mean? Mahasi mentioned that she had witnessed the death of her father at the hands of the militia in Sudan. And, you know, you see people walking around town, you don't realize what they've had to overcome to be safe in our province. So we will hear more from that event.
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23: Your weather for Wednesday starts with St. John's, the metro area, and the Avalon Peninsula. Well, rain today. It should begin around lunch hour, and the temperature will drop back to about 8 degrees. About 15 to 25 millimeters of rain through the Avalon over the course of today and tonight. And for tomorrow, the rain ending early, then sunny breaks for the rest of the day. A cool 12 degrees for a high tomorrow. For Clarenville and the rest of central Newfoundland, it's rained today at a high of 14. We should see up to 40 millimeters of rain falling, at times heavy, over the next 24 hours. Should end tomorrow afternoon, and Thursday's high, 8 degrees. For the south coast, 15 to 25 millimeters to fall through the day today, another 10 to 20 tonight, and the winds will be quite brisk. And for Thursday, we're expecting drizzle, then sun and cloud for the rest of the day, and a high of 17. For the west coast, the southwest coast, and the northern peninsula, for today and tonight, 40 to 60 millimeters of rain. We'll get some fog in the mix as well. Winds will be brisk along the rec house area. Today's high and tomorrow's high, 14 degrees. Sun and cloud, though, by tomorrow afternoon for the west coast.
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23: 848, and it was a blitz of volunteers making their way through the Capitol yesterday. The 16th Day of Caring saw 80 volunteers showing up at community organizations to provide some free help to groups that can use the effort. The day is organized by the United Way as they set up volunteer employees from several companies in Metro. They match them with groups like Special Olympics, the Flavarium, Rabbitown Learners Program, Single Parents Association, and the Jimmy Pratt Memorial Outreach Center. Well, I stopped by the Autism Center, where I met Adam Chafe, a property manager there, as well as Greg Dumaresque. He handles volunteer projects for employees at the Canada Revenue Agency. Greg, what have you been doing this afternoon?
0: So far, we have been taking some rhubarb to bring in to be used for different recipes, which is great to see. I love rhubarb myself, so I picked up some trips I can take from home.
23: I noticed you did snack a little bit.
0: I did snack. I had to take a sample, and it's absolutely delicious.
23: Tell me a bit about why it's important for you and your employees to be here today.
0: Absolutely. We've supported the charitable campaign in United Way for a number of years. We're so happy to support. We have a number of initiatives that are all employee-driven throughout the year in our offices and around our offices, and we thoroughly enjoy this time of year when we get to come out and support the economy and support the community and look for different ways that we can support.
23: Adam Chafe, also with me from the Autism Society, a property manager here. And Adam, what's it like when folks come out from CRA or from anywhere to help out with the garden?
4: It's great. I mean, for every 1 hour of volunteer work, you get 3 hours of work completed. We have 6 people here today per person times 3, so 18 hours. Wow. In an afternoon, which is fantastic. This rhubarb that they just harvested, about 20 gallons or more, probably 25 gallons, would take me and my participants 2 or 3 days to do and 2 or 3 afternoons to do. They just did it in about 25 minutes.
23: That's an efficient afternoon, it must be said. And the rhubarb ends up in the pantry, right?
4: Yes, so the pantry, our chef Brenda, they'll use a lot of it fresh right away, make things like rhubarb simple syrup for lemonade, start making desserts like rhubarb crumbles or rhubarb scones, those kind of things. But then they freeze a lot of it because they can't use it all in time when it's fresh, and it lasts almost the complete year. So they still have some in the freezer from last year, well preserved, that they will finish up now as we got the new stuff, which is great.
23: Greg, when you come out for an event like this, what does it mean to you to be on site and knowing the contribution that you and the others are making while they're here?
0: Absolutely. No, it means everything to me. I've been involved with the charitable campaign for years and very happy to take on the management champion role with it because I've given myself and I'm so happy to get employees on board to help support the causes around the community and just see ways that we can come back and come out and help support.
23: Why do people sign up?
0: They sign up because they truly love to give back to the community themselves. This is a way that they can pitch in individually themselves and come out and help support a cause and look and see of the good initiatives that help support around.
23: You know, it reminds me a little bit of the days when you used to get a field trip from school.
0: Absolutely.
23: You know, because you work inside most days, right? And you get a chance to come out in the fresh air.
0: Absolutely. Yes, a day like today doesn't hurt to come outdoors and support, I guarantee you. We do a number of initiatives throughout our offices, selling tickets and raising funds that go back towards the community. And we do a really good job at, you know, getting our employees on board to help support. We do our e-pledges and put a number of different things up on fundraisers throughout the year to bring in the donations that help to go back support the community.
23: Adam, United Way is part of organizing a day like this. And tell me what it means to the Autism Society, to you, that these people have been organized to come out here and help out.
4: Yeah, it's great. United Way is always a big help, especially with an event like this today, because it takes so much of the administrative side away from me for planning, which is really great. Now, I had a great bunch of volunteers all day today doing these garden tasks for us, which really just multiplies into hours. By United Way doing that upfront part, just so much easier to plan today.
23: What other opportunities are there for volunteerism with the Autism Society?
4: We certainly have lots of opportunities to volunteer. I normally would direct that to one of my coworkers because depending on the program, but if anybody wanted to contact the Autism Society, info@asnl.ca, we could certainly pass them on to the right person. But volunteering with me, I always need berry pickers. I need people who are interested in gardening and wanted to drop by for an hour and help me spread some mulch or compost. I'd be happy to talk about that with anybody.
23: You're going to have a hard time finding berry pickers in Newfoundland, my friend. Greg, one last thing to you. What would you say to someone else who wants to feel good about themselves and do something worthwhile in their workplace?
0: Absolutely. I'd highly recommend it for anyone that haven't had an opportunity to get involved before. You know, we get the opportunity to give back to the community, but it also brings the employees together. I've met a few employees here that I haven't had the opportunity to speak with too much before, working in different departments in the office, and it's just the opportunity to come together and get to know them a little bit more as well.
23: Greg Dumoresque from Canada Revenue Agency, and we also heard from Adam Chafe at the Autism Society.
1: Russell, I'm just noticing that I missed an email earlier this morning from Ecole Rocher du Nord. The outing to Bannerman Park that was scheduled for today has been canceled due to the forecast. Had to get that out there before we signed off.
23: And one other thing, if you do want to do any of these volunteer projects, the United Way has lots of opportunities for you to figure that out. nl.unitedway.ca, nl.unitedway.ca, if you want to find out more about that. All right, news is next here on your VOCM Mornings.
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7: 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That's Friday, August 7th at the Elks Club on Carpathian Road in St. John's, the PWC Class of 1981, celebrating 45 years. 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
3: 5 to 9, we have cloudy skies, temperature 11 in St. John's. Good morning, I'm Sarah Strickland. A man has been charged with impaired driving causing death following a crash on Mayor Avenue in St. John's earlier this month. Emergency crews were called to the intersection of Mayor Avenue and Newtown Road just after 1:30 in the morning on June 12th to reports of a single vehicle collision. There were four people in the vehicle at the time of the crash, including a 24-year-old who succumbed to his injuries. The three others suffer non-life-threatening injuries. Now, police say the driver of the vehicle, 21-year-old Kaushik Ghosh, is facing numerous charges, including impaired driving causing death. He appeared in court yesterday. Another day with minimal change in the price of most fuels. Gas is down by half a cent. Diesel on the island drops by a cent and a half and a cent in Labrador West. Furnace oil is down by about a cent per liter. Stove oil in Lab West decreases by about half a cent. Up next, your VOCM traffic and weather forecast.
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1: Good Wednesday morning. We've got a little bit of rain for all areas, and that means being ready for the risk of hydroplaning, of course, throughout the morning. And I just generally slow things down in the rain because I can't stand the sound of the rain hitting the vehicle, and I flipped the car one time in that type of weather. So I'm not trying to scare anybody. I'm just saying you got to be careful. We also have construction slowing drivers on Portugal Cove Road there at Major's Path. It's back in traffic up now right towards the interchanges for the Outer Ring Road if you're traveling northbound on Portugal Cove Road, like towards the airport. We also have slowdowns for drivers out on the highway near Fox Trap Access Road, lane reduction and heavy equipment there at the westbound Team Guju Highway ramp, and that's the one that's right across from Dunn's Road. We have a temporary lane closure that kicked off early this week, and that's on the highway westbound at Paddy's Pond, so that's going to be in place next week as well. That's your VOCM traffic. I'm Jerry Lynn Mackey.
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3: For the entire island, rain today, the most 40 to 60 millimeters on the west coast, south coast, and southwest coast. Wreck house winds gusting to 100. Right now in St. John's, a little sprinkle of rain. Temperature is at 11. Back with an update at 10 o'clock for VOCM News. I'm Sarah Strickland.
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8: Good Wednesday morning and welcome to Open Line, everyone. I am your host, Brian Callahan, assisted by the one and only David Williams behind the scenes, and he will be on the other end of the line when you make the call. And the numbers to do that are, of course, in the St. John's, to steal a phrase there, in the St. John's metro area, the numbers to call are 709-273-5211. Long distance 1-888-590-VOCM. That is, of course, 8626. And yes, we'll take your emails at openline@vocm.com. Okay, so it feels like a month since Canada's last game at the World Cup, but here we go today versus Switzerland in Vancouver. Game time, 4:30 Island time, and it could end up being one of the most watched, if not the most watched, sporting events in Canadian history. So a win or a tie puts the group, puts Canada in the through the group and puts us through to the next round. Wins the group. And the knockout or elimination rounds, of course. And while a loss doesn't eliminate Canada, of course, it just makes it tougher and more uncertain. And then you're looking at goal differentials where we'd still be in good shape, but not necessarily controlling our own destiny. So you want to put the best foot forward this morning. And once again, Captain Alphonso Davies is reportedly good to go, but no one is saying he's 100% or anything, so I don't expect him to start. I'd say it'll be much like the last game. He'll be subbed in as needed, I would say, if needed. You know, why use your most skilled, albeit injured player, if, as they were up against Qatar, up 3, 4, 5, 6 goals even. Instead, rest that hamstring as much as possible, then make sure the most that you got Davies 100% when it comes to the win or go home games. Okay, look, there's lots there on that sports that we can get into. Jays, Edmonton Oilers got new coach Mike Babcock. The Greek Freak gets traded from Milwaukee Bucks to Miami, and on it goes. But we're going to get hard to the news because, as I've always said, we have callers in the queue. We're going right to them. And we're going to go right to it now. Line number one, let's welcome to the program the CEO of the Labrador North Chamber of Commerce, Julianne Griffin. You're on the air.
11: Good morning. How are you?
8: Good morning. Long time no talk.
11: Yes, less than 24 hours, I believe.
8: Yes, so we spoke yesterday, of course, when the Labrador, the Expo Labrador was still on the go, 30 years going, a sold-out show and all. And now, has the decision, final decision been made to cancel that?
11: Yes. So yesterday, of course, was a very challenging day with, a lot of moving parts, and we were trying to sort of understand the broader impact on the event and our delegates. So, we did decide to cancel Expo, which was an extremely difficult decision, but ultimately we believe it was the right one under the circumstances.
8: So I guess the question would be what really transpired or happened to precipitate this decision from the time we spoke yesterday morning until yesterday afternoon when the decision was made?
11: Right. So the chamber, as I mentioned yesterday, we're not directly involved in the matters between the Labrador Innu and the province. However, it was our understanding that Expo was seen as an opportunity for the Innu to engage with the Premier. It was also our understanding there would be an opportunity for discussions outside of the venue following his remarks yesterday at the luncheon, as there was a group of Innu and Chief Eugene Hart waiting outside to speak with him. We were, of course, disappointed that did not happen, as it appears then the situation quickly escalated. So unfortunately, Expo then became the focal point of the protests. The protesters, as did not get an opportunity to speak to the Premier, then moved to the Expo in the arena for the remainder, where we were hosting the remainder of the event. So we became the focal point of the protests, and then we made the very difficult but responsible decision to cancel the event. I met with Chief Eugene Hart yesterday afternoon as well. We had a very open and respectful conversation. And of course, I won't speak for the Innu or on behalf of the Labrador Innu, but my sense is that the issue has extended far beyond the exhibit itself, which was the primary matter before them, I guess, for discussion. And it really speaks to the need for continued engagement and trust. And, you know, the discussion here today and even yesterday, this has created uncertainty. And we hope that those discussions will resume as soon as possible between the government and the Labrador Innu.
8: So this would be more of a move in solidarity with the Innu and the Innu Development Limited Partnership, as opposed to just, you know, wanting to avoid the spectacle of these protests that might disrupt the entire event all, you know, for the next couple of days?
11: Well, there are a lot of factors that certainly went into the decision. I think when we, you know, understood the situation, again, we're not directly involved, so I can't speak to discussions that were had over the last couple of days. But after speaking to the Innu and our partners and our organizing committee, we made the decision to cancel. We believe it was in the best interest of everybody here, and right now we're focused on supporting you know, our delegates on the ground. We're working swiftly to respond to inquiries. You can, of course, imagine how many phone calls and emails, and so we're trying to get information out as soon as possible around flights and logistics, and we're helping people, you know, break down their booths at the arena today, ship them back, doing everything we can to support our delegates. So that's our primary focus, obviously, for the next day or two, and then, you know, we really encourage everyone to get back to the table for more engagement and conversation. We think things could have been different this week. I think the situation could have been de-escalated. And, you know, we're a chamber of commerce. We've been around for more than 60 years, and we still believe much can be accomplished with engagement and communication. But right now our focus is on our Expo suppliers, the small business community that have been impacted, and, of course, our delegates this week, just trying to support them.
8: So the administrative and the logistical nightmare of this, of having to, as you said, contact everybody and break everything down and just move it all out, that's one thing. But just the loss of this particular Expo and the importance of it. And you mentioned there that things could have been done differently. How would you have liked to have seen them done differently to avoid this last-minute decision, last-minute whole snafu?
11: Well, I believe, as I mentioned, you know, there was an understanding the government would speak to the Innu that were outside of our venue, and that, of course, did not happen. So that was disappointing on our from our perspective, because we believe that the situation could have been de-escalated. We're not sure if the protests would have continued as it relates to Expo, you know, but I think it was seen as it became a broader conversation around reconciliation and economic development as it relates to Labrador and Indigenous engagement. And we understand, you know, Expo is an economic development event, so I think it, you know, we got pulled into things pretty quickly. And as you mentioned, you know, the chamber, we're a nonprofit, we're a small chamber of commerce. Mm-hmm. We've been around for over 60 years. We've been hosting, this would have marked the 30th anniversary of Expo. So this really represents, you know, months of planning and preparation. Our staff, our organizing committee, speakers have prepared for their presentations, delegates who have traveled as far away as Vancouver. Our sponsors and our partners, they invest a tremendous amount of time and effort into making the event a success. You know, so we're still We're still trying to really understand the financial impact this will cause. We know it will be significant, but as I mentioned, our priority now is supporting delegates and partners with travel arrangements and other logistics resulting from the cancellation.
8: Yeah, because once, I guess, the chamber makes that decision as opposed to somebody else making it for you, you're kind of on the hook for some of this, are you not? Like, will you have to reimburse for flights and hotels, and are people already looking for that?
11: We're still working through those details, but what I will say is we're supporting in any way we can. We've received a lot of emails around, you know, inquiries around reimbursements and so on. So obviously we're going to support everyone as much as we possibly can. So, you know, that's the focus right now.
8: How disappointing is it that, as you said, this could have been done differently if the premier had just faced the people, Eugene Hart and others who were waiting outside? Everyone knew that. And instead, it appears and reportedly either slipped out a side or back door to avoid it.
11: Yeah, we're quite disappointed in the outcome and the impact on Expo. And as I mentioned, you know, we can only hope that those discussions will resume as soon as possible and they can come to a resolution.
8: Julianne, I do appreciate you getting right back out in front of this morning, unlike some entities out there who we haven't heard from, on such a, you know, a serious situation here. Any plan in the offing? So is this just done for this year and it's next year, you know, onward and upward? Or is there a chance that there could be something else this year, like just a postponement as opposed to an all-out cancellation?
11: I would say we haven't made any decisions on future events yet. And as I mentioned, you know, we're just focused on supporting the Expo delegates that are here over the next couple of days. You know, I will say we've received a just tremendous amount of support for our decision. I think there is an understanding of why the decision was made. So we just want to thank everyone for being so supportive and so kind. And as I mentioned, we're here at the arena. We're just trying to help as much as we possibly can to ensure everyone gets home safely.
8: Julianne Griffin, the CEO, again, of the Labrador North Chamber of Commerce. I do appreciate your time. I know how... what a mess this must be, you know, to now have to shift all these gears and reverse course as opposed to going onward and upward. Very unfortunate circumstances. Thank you for your time and good luck with everything.
11: Thank you very much.
8: Take care. Okay, Dave, yeah, so that was Julianne Griffin, of course, the CEO of the Labrador North Chamber of Commerce. Very unfortunate set of circumstances. And again, we have calls into the Premier. We have calls into Leila Evans, Minister Leila Evans' office as well, of course, for Aboriginal Affairs and Labrador Affairs. I'm acutely aware of the fact that Minister Evans, of course, is still, you know, we hope, doing okay health-wise, and that she has said she will try to continue on work. And I mention it because she was apparently at the meeting on Monday night with Innu leadership when all of this was hopefully going to be cleared up and try to stave off or avoid this kind of 11th hour cancellation of the Expo, let alone the ongoing rift between the provincial government and the Innu. And this, again, goes back, really, the first inklings of this goes back to the trial for Innu caribou hunters who were trying to assert their rights to carry on a hunt in on their territory in Labrador. Territory that they've held again and had claim to for not just 300 years, as the province is saying, their timeline, but thousands of years, or at least 1,500 to 2,000 years. So again, I welcome your comments, but most importantly, we should and we need a government official here to speak for the government on what went wrong, how this went sideways, what the plan is going forward. A lot of people, businesses, we all know the importance of these events, especially the Expo Labrador at a time like this, when there are so many irons in the fire. So I welcome, again, not a peep out of a provincial official regarding the highway incident on the weekend or now this, but it's early on Wednesday. It's been Monday, a holiday. You could call it a holiday, although I'm not sure ministers take holidays like that. I mean, when there's an important issue, they're usually out in front. Anyway, welcome again. Any government official would like to get in this and try to have at least balance out both sides of this. I should say, well, we say both sides. There's always more than two sides to this, of course. And of course, it comes on the heels of the transportation minister, as I mentioned, now confirming that the big cuts in the pavement on the highway this past weekend were purposely put there out of a sense of safety, but also frustration of highway workers who he said shouldn't have done it, wasn't the right thing to do. Obviously, the safety, and I mean, unless you're out there and you see the cars whizzing by while you're trying to do a bit of work on the overpass, and they completely ignore the signs or the speed limits or any kind of warning to slow down. That's one thing. And apparently they put some cold patch in those ruts on Friday to try to lessen the impact, apparently. But of course, I think the minister said there was a lot of rain on the weekend and that washed that out. So the ruts went back to the deepness that they were. But, you know, we know some drivers, of course, are like that. They just don't care. Don't follow signage or the rules. That selfish and inconsiderate every man for himself mentality. I'm blowing on through here and I could care less. Anyway, nonetheless, the minister admits that was not the right thing to do. It wasn't their job to take that upon themselves to put these cuts in the highway. Yes, for the safety of the workers who weren't on site over the weekend, of course. Anyway, look, we can get into that one as well. Lots of calls and emails on it, trying to fit in as much as I can. And there's so much more on the go. Just really did want to quickly mention, because it's coming up at 10 o'clock this morning, down at the Alt Hotel here in St. John's. It's the Men's Mental Health Panel. That's happening 10 a.m. down at the Alt Hotel here in downtown St. John's. Of course, Jerry Earle, the president of NAEP. This is sponsored by NAEP. Of course, Bill Jeffrey will be there on the panel. He's the founder of the Lonely Man Project. And Nathan Jenkins, the Men's Mental Health Program Coordinator with Canadian Mental Health Association, Newfoundland and Labrador. There's also a live stream option for this. I don't have the link right now offhand. It wasn't included in the release that I saw, but I'm sure maybe on the web, on the NAEP website, might be first good place, and maybe someone will send me that link. Okay, so that's happening downtown, 10 a.m. at the Alt Hotel. Lots more that we can discuss. Again, as I've said, if you don't hear me mention a topic, it's only because we haven't stopped since we started at 9 here with our first guest. And the topics that I've thrown out, there's so many more. We look for yours. Any comment on the ones that I've mentioned or ones that I haven't? Let's take a first pause and we'll be right back.
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14: Heading out to cut wood? 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
8: Welcome back to the program. We're chock full. Getting lots of calls here this morning, lots of topics of discussion. Let's go right to line number three. And Charlie, you're on the air.
26: Yes. Good morning, Brian.
8: Morning.
26: Have you noticed government ministers and members as well, they promise before the election, they promise openness, transparency, and availability, right?
8: Mm-hmm.
26: Have you noticed that after they get in, if there's any difficult issue, they're hard to find, or you get callers phoning in and saying, I can't get through to anybody. So it looks like a repeat of the Liberals and whoever was in before them, right?
8: The more things change, the more they stay the same, Charlie. This is politics, and it's why it drives me absolutely bananas. It's like, why say it if it's not going to happen? I mean, look, you know, some of these people are not, novice politicians, you know. They know how it works, and they knew how it was going to be. And now dodging people and dodging protesters and not being open and transparent and say, you know, I've been beating that drum since I took over this gig, and it's just not happening. And again, the silence from government is deafening on a lot of big issues, and here it is, middle of the week.
26: The Rothschild, I believe, Rothschild report, didn't they? I thought they said they had planned to release that. I could be wrong on that, anyway.
8: Oh, one of the many.
26: Yeah.
8: Yeah.
26: I want to speak about the timeline regarding the Innu protests. The nomadic tribes, it's estimated they came to North America between 12,000 to 20,000 years ago. The Quebec, if you read anything on the Quebec history, they talk about 8,000 years for the Innu there. I think some of it is based on the Clovis tribe, some of the tools and that they used. So for Newfoundland to the Newfoundland government to say it's they're only going to go with 300 years, if they were in Quebec 8,000 years ago, a nomadic people, I'm sure they were in Labrador as well. So that figure of 300 years is totally out to lunch and totally weird, I feel.
8: Well, I mean, you know, I'm really hesitant to go down that historic path. There are so many irons in the fire. So many, well, I won't say irons in the fire. You know, this requires a really deep dive. Some of the evidence came out in the Heard trial, the Caribou Heard trial that the Innu were involved with. And again, that's even murky. But what it does require, rather, this is one of those topics that I'm loath to kind of get in a back and forth and a he said, and, you know, throwing out numbers and who, you know, which group may have been in Labrador longer. And look, there's a really technical and complicated history here that, you know, some things are not as conducive to open line as others, but it requires some own personal deep diving. And I've been doing it to this point. And I, you know, I'm kind of with you. It seems like the easiest way to establish a timeline is to say 300 years without getting into the complications of which Aboriginal groups would claim that they were there longer. Look, I mean, I'm curious. The Aboriginal Affairs Minister, Lil Evans, she is of Inuit descent. I would be curious as to what the Inuit believe that their longevity and their existence is in Labrador. And then it comes back to the Métis and the Nunatu'kvut. And, you know, even there on the fringes, the Innu and the Inuit have been cold to the Nunatu'kvut, of course, and their claims to longevity and existence in Labrador. So, look, it is a very complicated, I'm not even going to put some kind of metaphorical terms on it or sarcastic terms. It's very complicated. It requires a deep dive by people with a lot more expertise and knowledge than I have. And I haven't really had enough time because this all just snowball within a week. So I'm trying to get my head around it, but it would help to have some official government comment on this instead of news releases and meetings that are meant to just head off again a short-term crisis and kick the whole issue down the road further.
26: Well, if anybody chooses to Google some of the history in Quebec, all I can say is if they're even closely to be accurate, they're saying around 8,000 years. There is no doubt about it that these same people, nomadic people, were in Labrador as well. But I'll leave it at that. I can see the other part about arguments between the other groups and that, but that's kind of not what I was getting at there. But anyway, I'll leave that one at that.
8: I understand what you're saying. It stands to reason, absolutely. It's not like there's a... There's

0: 10 stories, and absolutely, it's not like there's a there would not have been a border those many years ago. I mean, they would have traversed back and forth across that land on both sections of it. So I just, you know, again, I'm looking for some more official and more some, I just need some time to really dig into the proper. There's, oh, you can Google and you can come up with a lot of facts and stuff. But, you know, Google's not going to do it for me. And the other question, of course, when you're looking at the internet, there's a lot of information that is or not verified that may not even be, you know, that predated the internet and may not even be in the internet. And this is an issue that's come up in the past before. The information that we rely on through chatbot and these sorts of things, some of the historical references that date back these thousands of years are not even included in, have not been added, if you will. The information, the accurate or other, historical or otherwise, has not been added to the internet. So you have to be careful of what information you're Googling, because there are gaps, there's no question, with the advent of the internet.
1: Well, I assume that Google would have access to the historical records in Quebec. So this is not somebody talking out of their rear ends. This would be historical documents.
0: Yep,
1: I want to just mention, I call the Iran deal a non-deal. Should have called it a total surrender, because that's what it's turning out to be, right?
0: Well, they're not going to, by the looks of it, they won't be any farther ahead than they were when they started.
1: Which would be a total surrender, given their goals that they started off with.
0: Mm-hmm.
1: One example, they're talking about the money that Obama gave. And by the way, that wasn't just the United States. That was four or five other major countries, China, France, and so on, Soviet Union.
0: It wasn't necessarily money that was given. It was frozen assets, right?
1: Yes, it was frozen assets, but they criticized that, pallets of money and so on.
0: Mm-hmm.
1: What they're releasing is I forget, somebody said it was close to 100 times more, and then they're saying, we're going to tell them how to spend that money. They're going to have to spend that on services, on as Joe said this morning, on cookies, medical services for the people and all that, which is a joke. No one tells Iran how to spend their money, especially that regime. And then what was the other one there I was talking about? He talked about trust. We have to trust them. Well, before, all the Republicans said, you can't trust these people, even with inspectors going in and UN inspectors and so on. You can never trust what they say. And if you look at it, why would the Iranians trust anything Trump says after he broke off talks and bombed them a while back? So there's no trust on either side. And for the Trump administration or Trump to claim that he can trust these people that suddenly are very rational and so on, that's the biggest joke of the century, you know?
0: Yeah, look, this is instigated all by the U.S. to eliminate Iran's nuclear capability. That was the reason.
1: Exactly.
0: And instead, they'll be lucky to get out with a promise to reopen the Strait of Hormuz. And even that, Trump says it'll be toll-free. Iran says it won't be. We don't even know who's going to control that. And now Trump has said the quiet parts out loud. If this works out, he'll take full credit. If he doesn't, it's JD's fault.
1: Yeah, he got it all figured there.
0: Oh, yeah.
1: He's great at shifting the blame, that's for sure.
0: Oh, my God.
1: Anyway, thanks, Ryan.
0: Yeah, I appreciate it, Charlie. Anytime.
1: Okay.
0: Okay,
1: bye-bye.
0: Take care. Yeah, and then on top of that, just so you know, the winner of the World Cup, you know, you got, I was just going to go back to that for a minute. you look at, I was just laughing at the whole congruence of the fact that, let me see, it's Messi, he's 39, he's racking up the goals, father time, be damned. And then you got Francis Mbappe, but then yesterday, 41-year-old Ronaldo arrived finally at the World Cup. He's only 41, playing at his level. So you got the 39 to 41-year-old, and he becomes the first to score six straight World Cups. So chalk up one for the geezers at the World Cup. And speaking of geezers, President Trump is going to present the World Cup trophy, believe it or not, announced yesterday. I'm sorry, I say geezers. You know, Trump, that's his game. So, you know, bear with me on that one. But just everybody hold your fire. That's his game. But, the golden trophy, of course. And I mean, you know, that's probably the only reason, because it's gold. So he's going to announce, he's going to actually present that to the eventual champions of the World Cup. So all of a sudden, there's that spectacle that the eventual winners will have to look forward to. Now I kind of want Iran to win it all. Just to see that moment and presentation. But I digress. I'd much rather see him hand it to us. Go Canada, go. Let's take that next break. We'll be back with your calls.

0: right after.
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0: And welcome back to the show. Let's go to line number two. And Barbara, you're on the air.
11: Good morning, Mr. Callum.
0: Good morning.
11: I want to tell you that I've been listening to so much complaints about long waiting lists at the hospitals. I witnessed last night at the Clarenville George Cross Hospital. And as I sat there on my wheelchair, from 6 o'clock to 10:30, I was very, very much worn out. But I want to give a thank you, a very, very sincere thank you to the staff of the hospital last night. I counted to 25 people where I was sitting, and there was more than that coming in and out the whole time. And also, ambulance, if one went out, another one came in. I never witnessed the like in my life before. I am 90 years old. Now, I want to thank the nurses, the doctors, the whole staff of the hospital. There's no complaints about that hospital, as far as I'm concerned. The doctors and staff are doing their duty the best they can, but I don't know how they can handle it. I'm calling on the government now and asking the government to soon get health care straightened up a bit better than it is, because I believe it's the government's fault, not the hospitals. Anyway, I want to say thank you again to the hospital staff.
0: Barbara, you know what? It's considerate people like yourself, despite what you had to go through last night and sitting there for 4.5 hours, as you say, worn out, as you say, you know, to the first thought this morning, I'm sure, first thought on your mind, I'll bet you, when you woke up this morning was to make this call and to thank those people. And that's the goodness. I can tell you, you put some smiles on faces and warm hearts and a skip in the step of those staff there at that hospital today. I guarantee it. I know firsthand, people have come up to me and told me how just a simple call, the open line that thanks the people despite everything that's going on in the healthcare system, and we can get into that, of course, your callers. But look, your kind of call, I mean, that's the goodness of your 90-year-old heart there, I'm telling you, and they appreciate every word you just said. I guarantee it.
11: I would have another word I need to say.
0: Please do.
11: I didn't sleep last night. I stayed awake. I lay on the top of my bed, and I stayed awake, and I looked at the hospital, and I looked at the nurses, so gentle, so mild, with a smile on their face, if they can smile. I don't know how they can. Anyway, I say thank you, and I thank you for your words. Now I want to go to the seniors.
0: Sure.
11: I am a senior, 90-year-old senior. I started everything in Arnold's Cove for seniors and did my very best. Now I'm calling on the government again. It's time. I know Premier Wakeham is doing his best, and I think we are entitled to an increase this month. I'm not sure of that, but I think so. Anyway, I'm calling on the government to do more for seniors. In my case, I'm doing fairly well. I can manage. Not great, but I'm doing it. And there are seniors below my income who are not knowing what to put on the table for the next lunch. I talk to a lot of them. Anyway, it's time for us seniors to stand up and speak out. And I'm asking the seniors from Newfoundland and Labrador to back me in what I'm saying today, and let's form some kind of a protest and get on the steps of Confederation Building as soon as we can. So I'm asking you, I will leave my address, my phone number, you have that there, and I'll leave my mailing address as well.
0: And Barbara, just so you know, I just didn't want to interrupt you, but you know, seniors are getting a 20% increase in the Newfoundland and Labrador seniors benefit. That was announced in the 2026 budget. So
11: yes, I know that.
0: Yeah,
11: yes.
0: So that's, I think, the increase you were talking about.
11: Premier Wakeham for getting that going, and I'm sure he'll do more. But the health issue is more important to me than anything else, because there's people sick. I saw people last night having to go out and get cold water and put on their foreheads. They were in such pain. So I left. I didn't see the doctor. I had x-rays. I didn't see the doctor. I'm back to the health issue now. And I didn't see the doctor, but I decided I'm going home and let somebody else get in my place. I'll find out something later today. Now, there's one other issue that's bothered me for a number of years, and that is home care. I had a home care worker for 2 years, 23 and 24, and I could never have better. She was good. She was excellent. She was a housemaker as well. She did everything for me. I thank her for that. Now, I don't have, she resigned in 25, in March 25, and I haven't had anybody since. I'm crippled. I can't walk alone. I got to use a walker all the time, and I can't very well do that. I'm here in an apartment in Arnold's Cove, could never be better. The best apartment I could ever find in my life. And I am concerned because they say there's no home care workers. That program was started in 1992, if I'm correct. And therefore, I think there should be somebody somewhere. I don't know what the reason is. Anyway, I want to see home care. So that's another one for Premier Wakeham to take on his list. And I'm sure he's going to do that. But we need it done now, soon.
0: Yeah, there is certainly the Provincial Home Support Program, and you can have like agency care, you can have self-managed, and you can also, of course, that option of having a paid family caregiver is always a very attractive option for a lot of people. That way you have someone familiar in your home. I'm sorry, Barbara,
11: you're
0: go right ahead.
11: You're not allowed to have a family.
0: Well, you can
11: person.
0: Hire a family member, excluding a spouse, apparently, to provide care. That's...
11: Your mother?
0: As far as I know, it can be a family member.
11: Lady next door to me, she was going to have home care, but her daughter decided to help her
0: right.
11: because they couldn't get home care because she wouldn't get paid.
0: Well, there is a family caregiver, paid system that you can go through. Now, I mean, every situation, everybody, you have to qualify. There has to be a financial and needs assessment. That's only regular.
11: Yes, I know that.
0: Through any support programs.
11: I know all about that.
0: Yeah, so everybody's in a different boat, of course. But, there are three options there. The biggest problem, of course, is staffing and being able to get home care workers. And, of course, we know the salaries and the pay and the benefits and the disparity between public and personal and on it goes. So there are gaps, there's no question, and there are shortages. So not everybody is in...
11: I know about the home care
0: yeah.
11: because of the 2 years. But
0: yes,
11: now
0: would.
11: I'm left... I can't get across the house hardly. I can't touch the stove.
0: So you're living alone in your apartment?
11: I'm living in the Golden Years Manor
0: okay.
11: apartment. I built this building. I didn't do the carpentry work, but I got this for Arnold's Cove and also Hilltop Manor, which is a personal care home.
0: You may not have done the carpentry, but I bet you could have pulled it off. Barbara, look, I appreciate the call. And again, all of the healthcare workers out there, I know appreciate it as well. You got a lot of topics in this morning. So you're a great caller. I'd love to have you back.
11: Yes, I called a few times before.
0: Yeah.
11: I'm sure I'm going to be calling again because I'm not satisfied the way I'm treated here in this community. I'm just not satisfied.
0: It's hard to be satisfied these days with all the needs and wants and desires, that we deserve or need or that are limited by the government's resources and benefits and all that sort of thing. It's not perfect, but it's the best we got. Barbara, I appreciate your call. I really do. And I hope you're well. 90 strong. You sound great. Thank you for the call.
11: Okay. Thank you very much.
0: Take care.
11: Bye.
0: Okay, bye. Okay, Barbara there with lots of topics that everybody, a lot of us can relate to. Let's take our next break. And coming back with John wants to talk about the census. Never too late. We'll be right back.
1: Call now, 709-273-5211 or 1-888-590-8626. VOCM Open Line will be back in a moment.
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0: And welcome back to the midweek edition, the Wednesday edition of Open Line, right to line number 4. And John, you're on the air.
20: Good morning. How are you this morning?
0: Pretty good. Thank you. How are you?
20: Not too bad at all. Just wanted to call in. We're doing up the census this year.
0: Yeah.
20: And anyway, we must have got the very... the extra long form of it, because, oh boy, wasn't it ever long. And I find it, to me, to be intrusive, and, you know, a lot of stuff should not have been there.
0: Yeah, I got to admit, John, when I went through it, you must have got the long form, because there is a, I think they say like 75% of households got the short form questionnaire. You must have got the long one, and so did I. Because it's got detailed social, economic data, and it's looking for. And I have to admit, some of the questions made me wonder. Specific, pretty personal, pretty right into, you know, kind of. It just made me a little uncomfortable considering all the privacy issues these days.
20: And it don't take, and it won't take you. Like, to me, I didn't want to answer that. And, like, for example, the, I think one of the questions on was, how much would I, if I was to sell my house, how much would I get for it? Like, why is that any of the government's business, to be quite honest? Yeah. Not, to me, it's none of their business.
0: Yeah.
20: If I was selling, there's a lot of variables that can go into that. One of it being, if there's any employment issues in your communities or whatever, that would play a big factor into whether or not you would get a good dollar or a bad dollar.
0: Yeah, and they would factor. I mean, they have that information and that data as well, and they plug it all in, and they come up with these assessments of the needs in various parts of the country, right? That's what it's all about, trying to determine per capita what parts of the country are in need of what, really.
20: Coming right in, too. To me, all that's beyond that is your name and your address and are you working, yes or no? That should be there. That should be the point of time. That should all be there. Not getting into the details of how many hours you work or how many companies you work with or how many or how much you're getting an hour or how much you're getting a year. If they want to know how much you're getting per year, all they got to do is plug your SIN number right on into CRA. They'll know what you're getting every year because you got to pay your taxes.
0: Oh, yeah. Absolutely.
20: And your earnings are all there. I mean, why are they putting this on the fences?
0: Because there are gaps in some of the funding. I mean, in salary and incomes and that sort of thing. And there are ways that they can match up and find discrepancies, and then they wonder where those discrepancies are coming from. I can't remember, John, now, look, I filled mine out about, probably 2 months ago. And there was like a soft deadline, I think, of May 12th, which was, it's not a hard deadline. You're not going to get, wrapped or anything like that. You could get a fine if you don't do it at all.
20: I felt like not doing it at all. I felt like just closing it out and saying, the hell with you. You're not getting it done. I'm not even doing it for you.
0: You and a lot of others probably feel that way. But, I mean, when it comes right down to it, there is a use for it. It's just hard to get people's hearts and minds behind it. That's all, with everything else going on. And like you said, when you add questions that feel intrusive, a little bit too personal, and you question why they would want it, there's a methodology to it, I suppose. But yeah, I just can't remember. I was going to ask you if you're just doing it now or doing it recently or even in the process. What do they say at the end of some of those questions that you're a little uncomfortable with? Is it optional? Like, do they say this?
20: I can't remember. With regard to the one for about the house,
0: yep.
20: How much do we sell your house for? I said, that's none of their business. That's what I said to myself. I was like, that's none of your business. Well, I'm putting a zero in for that. Mm-hmm. How would you? Not knowing how much I'm going to be asking for my house. But it wouldn't accept it.
0: Yeah, it's not going to accept a number like that. Yeah. Yeah, you have to put in something that the computer will understand or read. A zero probably wouldn't make any sense logically or otherwise for that value. You can always put in an N/A, not applicable, and see if that works. But a $0 probably won't work.
20: No, but I mean, like I say, what's the... I don't trust any of the governments. They're all... how can I put it? So one of those, I don't know if you can put in a good word, not for your government, but I mean, you got to think behind what is coming behind all this. What can actually come out of this? Is the government going to look into... because there have been rumors on the go, and I don't know how true it is, but I mean, if you buy a house or you build your house for, say, $50,000 or $100,000 and you sell it for $400,000, that, you got to end up paying a big shitload of money out of that, the government's going to be looking at getting their hands on some of that from you, right? I mean, to me, if you got a house, and if I did build my house back in the 70s, and I built it then for $50,000, new home, which was a lot of money back in the 70s. And today I sell it and I get, because I've been upkeeping it all the years, spending money as I go along, and it's been investing quite a few dollars into it, and sell it for, let's say, $300,000. Does someone want to get their hands on the extra $250,000 that I'm getting over and above what I paid for the house? Are they wanting to get their hands on some of that? I mean, that's the kind of stuff that goes through my head. And is it true or is it not true,
0: The trust and or lack thereof of government is real. And a lot of it comes in the wake of COVID. It was very polarizing. That was some of it, but it already existed. And there's just an overall apathy with government. If you look at England right now or the British Commonwealth, Great Britain and the mess they're going through with the resignation of Keir Starmer, and just the apathy they talk about the turnover from the Labour Party to the Tories to back and forth. You know, it's the same sort of apathy that we're sensing here. You know, the same old, Liberals, Tories, Liberals, Tories, yeah. Liberals, Tories. NDP can't get a nose in because of the strength and the financial backing that two major parties have. It's all money and it's all establishment of how those parties have been established over the years. But the politics, slowly but surely, you know, it is slowly but surely. It's glacial almost, the amount of time it's taking for people to just come around to the idea that maybe, you know, we can do things better instead of wasting our times, bitching, clamoring at each other, parties, and wasting that kind of time. Put our heads together and get big deals done, like Churchill, like Badenort.
20: You know, the best government you can get would be a minority government. But the only problem with a minority government is then you can't get nothing done. And every time one party gets a little bit teed off at the other party, they're calling for non-confidence votes and you're back into the elections and all that kind of stuff. You know, but I mean, if you're hired, to me, to be quite honest, they're hired. These are hired people. They're hired by the taxpayers of Newfoundland and Labrador. That's who they're hired for. And the voters, they get the votes from in.
0: That's correct.
20: So why don't they do the job that they're actually put in there to do? Because I can bet you 100% that Jim Dan or John Hogan now, both of them, because the two of them are in very minorities, dude, put us in there and put them all together and they still would be able to take off the... Because we go either all one way or all the other way. It's never, ever half and half sort of thing. It seems like in Newfoundland, you either go full out one way or full out the other way. And I mean, if you got a good idea, well, why not collaborate it with all parties? Why can't the parties collaborate with each other and get a good idea for the people of Newfoundland and what would be good for Newfoundland and Labrador? Then let's get it going.
0: Because
20: that didn't come from us, or therefore, that's not a good idea.
0: Well, that's exactly it. And as I've said before, as long as we continue to call the second party, the opposition, then by it speaks for itself. Unless we change that name, it's always going to be opposition. Like, I mean, they're tainted with that title. They are the opposition, so the job is to oppose. And to a letter, and to a man and a woman, that'll be what they will do because that's the job that they see. And if there are opportunities to be in favor, it's few and far between. They'll read the tea leaves. They'll check the way the wind's blowing, the political winds, and see what the public likes. And if there's enough support for it, then they might support it. But look, it's holding us up. It's always held us up. And we have to evolve from party politics. That's all I will say. It drives me to no end. The time and money wasted bickering and fighting over disagreements when ultimately we should all just have our best interests in mind for this province. And to have two parties still fighting at each other and picking each other apart instead of, and the time wasted to get on here on the show and complain about the other party rather than coming up with, and I'll say come up with a good idea, then, of course, the government has to accept it. So, look, until we change the system, it's going to be the same as it always is. It's the old definition of insanity, right?
20: Yeah, well, definitely for sure. But on another note, now, I'd like to be able just to call on say something about the provincial government as well, and okay. Especially what, if
0: one minute left there, John. I'll let you wrap up before I get to the news. Go for it.
20: Okay. For Jeff Warr, I'd like to know with regard to the Canning Bridge here in Marystown, apparently the contract for that has been extended. Our proposal put out there has been extended for them to come back with it. But I mean, I'm wondering why it took so long for it to get out there. The Bailey Bridge has been in operation now for almost 2 years. Why are they 2 years behind the ball? They were over 2 years building the Bailey Bridge in the beginning, so that puts them 4 years behind the ball. And why are they waiting so long for to get this contract awarded and get the people out there? We're going in now over 6 months into this year, and not a thing has been done with the Canning Bridge. They're yet to start dismantling it. But now they're going in not only the Canning Bridge, but they're going to be doing another overpass right behind the Canning Bridge, which is going to close the Bailey Bridge on times here in Marystown. And I mean, why didn't they not fix that one when the Canning Bridge and everything was all closed down while they were building the Bailey Bridge? They could have had the other overpass done what they needed to do. But nothing was ever done, and now they're waiting to get it all done at one time, and then, of course, put the people on the south side of Marystown again. They'll be more hardships of having to go all the way around again.
0: Yeah, and I don't even live down there, but the few times that I visited and I go down from a few times a year, it drives me mad just having to go all the way around instead of taking a bridge.
20: Yep.
0: And it's going to be that way until the new one is completed. I think the date is 2028. So we'll see if they keep to that target. John, I got to get to the news. Appreciate the call.
20: Okay.
0: Thanks for all the topics.
20: Thank you.
0: Appreciate it. Take
20: all
0: care.
20: Right, buddy.
0: All right, buddy. Bye. Let's get off to the news. Right. Oh, geez. Where do I go? Verna's there about transportation infrastructure. Let's see. What else we got, Dave? Oh, my God. Craig is there on data protection. Chelsea on issues with the hospital on Bell Island. And on, of course, we got lots of great callers. But room for you after the news.
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21: 10 o'clock, we have cloudy skies in Metro. Temperature is at 12. Good morning. I'm Sarah Strickland. A 20-year-old man from Shetashi, who became rather feisty in the back of a police car after being picked up for impaired driving, now faces additional charges. Police saw a vehicle Monday afternoon on a beach in the town, but the driver refused the breathalyzer. While on the way back to the detachment, police say the man caused damage to the back of the car. His license has since been suspended, his vehicle impounded, and he'll appear in court at a later date. School's out for summer as of tomorrow, which means more time in front of screens for some kids over the break. RNC Constable Steph Myers says it's important for parents to keep an eye on their kids who may be spending more time online. That warning is stressed even more so now after RNC determined that a local child was targeted by online terrorist group 764 on the popular gaming platform Roblox. Myers says while it's impossible to monitor every interaction on the internet, there are some safeguards parents can put in place.
22: We're asking for online safety. Be aware of when and where your children are online this summer. So, you know, they'll be spending a lot more time at home, a lot more access to these devices. Make sure they're used in common areas of the home. Keep them connected outside of their bedrooms and private spaces. Know their usernames and passwords. Regularly monitor their online activity. And certainly set parental controls, you know, for, you know, whether that be time, screen time, but certainly for the access to those group chats and online gaming systems.
21: Mourners are expected to gather this morning to honor a Toronto police officer who was fatally shot during a police raid in the city earlier this month. Hannah Stoles reports.
23: A procession for Constable Mark Pinzotto is set to begin at 10 this morning, with a funeral service at the Toronto Congress Centre at 1. It'll be closed to the public, but broadcast live online. Pinzotto was shot on June 11th while carrying out a search at an apartment building in the city's northwest as part of an investigation into multiple shootings. The 19-year-old suspect, Nicholas Bennett, was also shot by police and remains in hospital. Bennett has been charged with first-degree murder as well as offenses related to two other shootings and is due to appear in court next month. Hannah Stoles, The Canadian Press.
21: The Newfoundland and Labrador Liquor Corporation is looking to increase the number of outlets where people can buy legal cannabis. The NLC has issued a call for application for new licensed cannabis retailers. In particular, they want to expand into rural and underserved communities, which they say is an important part of their efforts to improve access to regulated cannabis and cut into the illicit market. Applications will be considered in 15 areas. More information can be found online at VOCM.com. 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
21: St. John's Metro, rest of the Avalon, rain beginning around lunchtime, southeasterlies 30, the temperature dropping to 8, 15 to 25 millimeters of rain for tonight, fog patches, southwesterly winds gusting to 70 and a low of 7. Rain will end tomorrow morning, then sunny breaks, northwesterly winds up around 60 and a high of 12. Clarenville, central Newfoundland, rain today and a high of 14, up to 40 millimeters of rain at times heavy this evening. Fog patches, easterlies 40, a low of plus 5. Rain will end tomorrow afternoon with northwesterly winds 40 and a high of 8. South coast for today and tonight, 25 to 45 millimeters of rain. Southeasterly winds 50, temperature around 10. Drizzle ends tomorrow morning, then sun and cloud. Northwesterly winds 30 and a high of 17. West coast, southwest coast, Northern Peninsula, 40 to 60 millimeters of rain today and tonight. Some fog. Southeasterly winds 40, except gusting to 100 in the Rec House. High of 14, low of 8. Sun and cloud by the afternoon tomorrow and a high of 15. Happy Valley Goose Bay today. Sun and cloud, a high of 18. Partly cloudy tonight. Sun and cloud for tomorrow. High of 23. For Labrador West, sunshine today. A high of 20. Clear skies tonight. A low of plus 4. Sun and cloud tomorrow. A high of 22. And the North Coast, next couple of days, sunshine, a high of 16, a few clouds for tonight, and a low of 7. Right now in St. John's, we have cloudy skies. The temperature is at 12. Back with an update at 11 o'clock for VOCM News. I'm Sarah Strickland.
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0: And welcome back to the program. And as my friends at Monty Python would say, now for something completely different. Let's go right to line number 8. And welcome to the program. Jill's out with the M8 ROV World Championships that are happening in St. John's, Newfoundland, Canada. Starting tomorrow and running for 2 days. Of course, this is a world competition, bringing together student innovators to showcase skills, engineering, technology, teamwork, and problem solving. And it's all happening here in St. John's. Jill Zand is the executive director of MATE, and you're on the line now. Good morning, Jill.
4: Good morning, Brian. Thank you for having me. We're happy to be back in St. John's hosting the World Championship here at beautiful facilities, welcoming community. Glad to be back.
0: This is fantastic. And the World Championships are bringing it all here to St. John's. Has this event ever been held here before, just right off the top?
4: Yes, it has. It was held here back in 2007, again in 2015, and of course, we're back again this year. You all have fantastic facilities, world-class facilities, where we are able to simulate real-world ocean conditions and challenge our global community of innovators to some pretty interesting tasks with their underwater robot.
0: So the ROV part, I know. I'm pretty good with acronyms, not a big fan of some of them, but the MATE, MATE. I looked throughout your news release and could not find what MATE stands for. What does MATE stand for?
4: Well, great question. So MATE is Marine Advanced Technology Education, and we are actually a program that was founded back in 1997 by the U.S. National Science Foundation. So we started out and continue to be a workforce development program, helping students to develop the skills that are needed out there in technical fields focused on the ocean. We joined forces with the Marine Technology Society, which is a professional society, ocean professionals, global, includes engineers, technicians, scientists, academics, students, teachers. We joined forces with them back in 2001 to start this ROV competition, and never imagined that would grow to be worldwide, to be global, with hundreds of teams around the world competing.
0: It's incredible. So when you say that, where is everybody coming from? Give me the farthest destinations. How far are people coming for this event here in St. John's?
4: Well, I'll tell you, I came from California, so that was a pretty long flight, but I'm not the furthest distance. We have teams from China, we have teams from Egypt, we have teams from United Arab Emirates, we have teams from American Samoa, we have teams from Europe, all over.
0: Yeah, and I didn't want to leave. We have another guest along with you, a colleague of yours. It's also part of the of this competition, Joe Singleton, of course, is the head of the Fisheries and Marine Institute School of Ocean Technology and regional coordinator for the MATE competition, the ROV competition here in the province. Joe, how you doing?
5: Pretty good. It's been a hectic week, but we're getting through it.
0: Yeah, I don't know if you've been listening to the show, but it could be worse. there's a lot of hecticness going on. Joe, what do you make of this? As Jill just mentioned there, you know, it's not the first time, and you know, our region, our area here is so conducive to a competition like this. It's just amazing that we can open the world to that and not be the first time, and we've become a destination specifically for this kind of groundbreaking work. It's fantastic.
5: Yeah, we're definitely a destination for that, I'll say that ocean tech kind of environment that's really been fostered in Newfoundland and Labrador, especially over probably since the inception of MATE 20 years ago. And the Marine Institute has been involved, but you know, how do our students get to the World Championships? They qualify. So we do a regional early in May every year. So we get probably around 400 junior high school and high school students here. And it's great to, you know, engage with those students. It's not always all about creating the ROV, but the ocean literacy behind the whole competition. So we're talking about invasive species, green crab, discoveries off the coast of Newfoundland. So it's not only the budding engineer or student that wants to become an engineer, but where's that marine biologist, a marine environmental student, or ocean mapping student that's very excited? ROV is a tool for their what's going to be their trade or their career in the future. So it's great to really reach out and highlight all the career opportunities in the ocean, not just an ROV pilot or an engineer.
0: You can only imagine for these younger kids, like the high school students, seeing this competition come to their backyard, their shore, their city, their province, with all these people from around the world. It must be inspiring for them just to, you know, take it to the next level and take on that career. And just because, as you just said, just because you're a homer, you don't get in, you still have to qualify. So you might be from here, but there's no, you know what I mean? Like Team Canada might get, because they host the World Cup, they get an automatic, you know, they get in. Now we qualified, of course. But as that example, just because you're from here doesn't mean you're automatically into the competition, correct? You have to get there on your skill.
5: Exactly. Like I said, that's qualified for the top teams in our qualifier. Yeah. But I will say, MATE is great knowing it's a little bit like the World Cup where it's not an easier division, but normally we qualify three teams based on the number of our registrants for regionals. But MATE has given us two extra spots. So we'll have eight Canadian teams. We got five from our regional event. So I'm just going to Clareville High School. We got Labrador Straits Academy, Holy Heart of Mary, and St. Mark's School out in Kings Cove. That's our ranger teams from the province. And we've also almost become a little bit of a national or international regional as well. We get teams from Ontario, Nova Scotia, PEI, and even St. Pierre this year attend our regional. So we got a team from Ontario, Trafalgar Castle, competing in ranger as well. And then on the Explorer and Pioneer side, we have Eastern Edge Robotics. That's the university team. Western Wave Robotics, that's Grenfell on the West Coast, and College of the North Atlantic have formed a team. And there was a student from high school years ago, went to University of Ottawa and started a team there, and they've qualified for international. So we have a great Canadian and Newfoundland Labrador representation here at this, so we're going to hope for maybe a podium finish this year.
0: Oh, God, that'd be great. And not unexpected, I would suggest. And I'm going to just throw this one at you, because when I saw ROV and the MATE competition and that sort of thing, in this day and age of AI, to what extent has that inserted itself into these competitions?
5: I can answer that one too. Just looking at Jill here. Not so much as AI, but it's if you look at how the program or the competition has matured, a lot of it was manual piloting. So they might have to fly a transect along the bottom of the ocean. So that used to always be done manually. Now they're asking students, especially at the university level, take your hands off the controller and use software, write software, develop software with vision recognition to do it. If you look at the invasive species for green crab this year, they got to look at an image of various species of crab and use, again, vision recognition software to say, hey, there's eight green crab in this area. So it's
0: Yeah, no, it had to come to mind only because in the sense of, you know, if does that give a leg up? If anybody is utilizing it a little more than others, you know, and the robotics and the remote robotics just seems to scream that sort of thing. It you know, as a competition goes, AI would seem to be quite a wild card into it all.
4: Yeah. Hey, Brian, I'll jump in. This is Jill. I absolutely appreciate what you're saying. And as Joe described, you know, we've really encouraged the use of AI and machine learning when it comes to, just like Joe described, image recognition, hands-off piloting, autonomous piloting. But it is really a challenge, right? Because we have teams have to submit technical documentation. So are they using AI
0: exactly.
4: to put that together? So we do address that in our competition manuals, just really encouraging them to use AI, not to actually do the work, but to help them over those tough spots. Perhaps they just can't get that sentence right, or they just can't get that program right. So using AI to fill in their knowledge gaps is a good thing, but using it to totally take over and write your whole technical documentation is not encouraged. But, you know, it's a challenge. I'm part of another group, a Robotics Education and Outreach Alliance, that includes other competition programs. And we talk about this all the time, right? How do we address it? How do we deal with it? How do we embrace it? So it's definitely something that's fairly new, and we're still trying to figure out the best way to do it. But in the end, it's really about what skill sets the students are developing and putting to good use. And you hit upon it, Joe did as well. I mean, we are really career oriented. We have over 100 volunteers, many of them here local, but many of them, Brian, they fly in for this world championship every year. They make their vacations around it. We have one of a co-founder of this competition coming up for the event, but then he's going to go fly fishing. So he's really motivated to check out the local area and really embrace it all. But we've got a great group of working professionals who come in, and that's where that career exposure, right? You can't be what you can't see. And so we really try to provide that for the students here so they can envision their future and what that might be.
0: And last thing, I noticed in the news release, the public is encouraged to follow the event, celebrate the next generation of problem solvers and innovators. How can they do that? How can the public follow this as it goes along over the next couple of days?
5: The best way is come in person to the Marine Institute, our location on Ridge Road. But I'm going to be biased and say we have the best World Championship venue. We do it in our Bloom Tank, which is essentially a giant aquarium. So it's the only venue where you can sit under the waterline and see the action real time, inches away from your face. But Thursday from 2:30 to 6 o'clock, they'll be running their mission tasks. And on Friday from 8:30 a.m. to 5:30 p.m., and that'll be open to the public. It'll be a hot ticket to get in there. And then we have a lot of live streaming on the go as well.
0: So yeah, I think that's via Twitch, is it? Are there other platforms that can be watched just for people who can't get there in person?
5: Yeah, so if you pretty much Google Mate RLV 2026 World Championships, you'll get to the Twitch stream of the live stream. And that's at all. The live stream does all venues. We're all over. We're down at the NRC Wave Basin. We're in the deep tank at engineering. We're here at the Marine Institute on Sunday. We're out at our Marine base, the launch in Holyrood. They'll be first time in salt water, so good challenge for them there as well.
0: That's great. Look, I appreciate you both being able to do this at the same time, given the schedule you guys have over the next few days. So Joe Singleton with the Marine Institute, and of course, Jill Zandt, who is the MATE Executive Director with the ROV competition. I appreciate the time today. Good luck with all of this. It's going to be great. If I can tune in, I will. I got a busy old schedule myself. But as you said, if you can go in person or catch it online, it's going to be worth the watch. Thanks so much for your time today.
4: Thank you, Brian. Appreciate it. And shout out. Thank you to the local community, St. John's, the Marine Institute, Memorial University, and the National Research Council Canada's facility, and the launch for having us back. You really all do provide world-class facilities and a warm welcome to our global community. So thanks, Brian.
0: Awesome. You're welcome. Thank you again, both of you.
5: Thanks.
0: Okay,
5: bye-bye.
0: Take care. Good luck. Oh, okay, that was a good one. So career-oriented. We talk about careers after, and in the age of AI, there you go, ROVs. That's going to be something the next couple of days. Let's take our next break. We'll be right back.
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0: And welcome back to the show. Let's go to line number 3. And Allison Snow, the chair of the Food Producers Forum and with the Provincial Food Network Cooperative, you're on the air.
34: Hello.
0: Good morning, Allison.
35: Good morning, Allison.
34: Good morning. How are you today?
0: Really well. How are you?
34: I'm good, thank you. Excuse
0: yes.
34: me.
0: What's on your mind, other than the importance and essentialness of food?
34: Yes, so a lot of your callers kind of hit upon many of the topics that I'm going to address here now.
0: Mm-hmm.
34: Just let me find my notes.
0: No worries at all. Important topic, especially in light of the issues with Marine Atlantic and others, you know, food security. And Yeah, the essentialness of it. Yeah, good to go.
34: Exactly.
0: Sure.
34: So I'm chair of an organization called Food Producers Forum, and our mandate is to try to fix the broken food supply system in Newfoundland and Labrador. And we have created a co-op called the Provincial Food Network Co-op. And our mission with that is to try to connect people, communities, municipalities, seniors, anybody who's interested in eating.
0: As well as Indigenous, right? It's a big part of this, communities and farmers.
34: Absolutely. The North is definitely a part of it. It's part of a project we had called the Provincial Food Network.
0: Mm-hmm.
34: We connected 14 sites across Newfoundland and Labrador, and over 2 years we raised funds to help communities in Newfoundland and Labrador get either new farm equipment or training or whatever it was they needed that we could help help them obtain.
0: Sure.
34: And out of that, the 14 communities decided to form a co-op.

0: that we could help help them obtain.
1: Sure.
0: And out of that, the 14 communities decided to form a co-op, and that's being launched this week at St. David's Church on Elizabeth Avenue from 7 to 9. And so I'll just tell you a little bit about the goals of the co-op. Essentially, like I said, everything people have been talking about there today, we want to get strength in numbers to advocate for better food policies. I hear the lady talking about seniors. They're definitely an underrepresented group in our province, even though they're probably the largest group. Food education, we want to enable more direct contact, or I'm sorry, connection to local food. We've started now, we have the two food hubs, which is great, but we want to encourage and help people spread that right across the island and up into Labrador. And then the other main reason to form a co-op, of course, is to share. So we want especially seniors with the knowledge to share their experience with farming, growing, gathering, foraging, preserving, all those old skills that are coming back again and the new generations are excited about. So we want to create a website where people can log on and talk to an expert or even share tools and other resources.
1: Yes, absolutely going down that road. You know, when I saw your name there and the topic and everything else, one of the first things that popped into my mind was the provincial government saying recently, and this was in response to federal NDP leader Abby Lewis talking openly and the concept of publicly owned run grocery stores. I'm just wondering how that struck you, that the fact that, you know, Finance Minister Craig Party had said the government is open to the concept of it. I don't know what it would mean. It's all about affordability, right? And trying to put some reining in of the prices, of course, that were getting out of control. But it's all hand in hand with your project as well, would it not be?
0: Absolutely. I didn't hear that particular story you're talking about. But yeah, I mean, people, you know, have this misconception, A, that you can't grow food here, B, that it's too expensive, and, you know, C, where would I even get it? Mm. So this is part of our whole mandate. We're going to be rolling out a project across the island where we're going to be doing various interviews, video clips that hopefully will be aired on media such as yours. And
1: we'd be more than happy. Absolutely.
0: And the price, you know, two ways to look at it, I guess. When we are able to grow more food here and import less, the price will go down because it's mm-hmm. we're not paying for the distribution coming from the mainland. And the other key component is that the nutrition of locally grown food is far, far better than anything that could be shipped in, you know, is on a truck for 5 or 6 days.
1: Right. Yeah, and then you add in the uncertainty of that transportation, as we're seeing right now with Marine Atlantic, and talk of, you know, reducing the amount of trips that they do make. As it is now, it's bad enough, and it's already flat out. But So you mentioned later on this week, just to wrap up, you were opening. Just remind me again what's being open at the end of this week. I was looking at the other notes on that.
0: So yeah. it's called the Provincial Food Network Co-op.
1: Right.
0: And we're launching at St. David's Church on Elizabeth Avenue this Thursday, the 25th, so tomorrow night,
1: right,
0: from 7 to 9. And everyone is welcome to come and join us. We're going to have an information session followed by an annual general meeting where we will elect members of the board. So if this is something that people are, you know, passionate about, want to get involved in, want to know more about, or maybe even join us to help form the co-op, all are welcome.
1: Mm-hmm. Sounds great. I think attendance at these sorts of events is going to increase exponentially as we move along here. The climate shift is real. So if you thought it was too cold to grow here before, that's changing. And every scientist on the earth will tell you that as the hemispheric changes occur. And the South, say, the South of North America, the southern states of the United States will be largely uninhabitable, they predict, within 100 years, as far as heat and water goes, or coastal flooding and all that sort of thing. And it's just flipping. Mm-hmm. And our climate, you can see it periodically changing. So it's not going to get worse for growing food. It's only going to get better.
0: Well, we also as the Food Producers Forum, we have a project where we're helping communities build what's called an earth shelter greenhouse. So that's a concrete-based structure that's in the ground and can be used for growing year-round based on an underground heat system. And so that's not going to blow away in a windstorm.

0: And we're building one in Chapel Arm right now and one in Glen Burnie. And we have three or four already across the province. So climate change is real. It's not going away. So the more resilient you can make your food growing structures, the better. And connecting with a group like ours is just, you know, we're in a food emergency. I think we all realize that.
1: Agreed.
0: And if we don't do something soon, you know, within 2 days, the grocery shelves could be empty. So we need to start relying on ourselves again.
1: Yeah, loud and clear. No question at all. Alison, I really appreciate this. Good luck tomorrow night at St. David's here in St. John's. St. David's Church, 7 o'clock, you say?
0: 7 to 9, yeah. We'd love to see you there as well.
1: Well, if I can squeeze that in, I've got, oh my God, I can't even talk about what, what I've got on the go this week. But yeah, look, Alison, I really appreciate this, chair, of course, of the Food Producers Forum and heading up these important efforts. I really appreciate the call for the Provincial Food Network Co-op. It's going to be great. Thank you very much for the call. And good luck.
0: Thank you so much. Bye now.
1: You're welcome. Bye. Okay, on the break, let's take that one back with, let's see, we're going to talk to Verna about transportation and infrastructure. Don is there on the increases for seniors, and Craig on data protection and Chelsea issues with the hospital in Belle Island. We're going to get to all of those calls and yours after the break.
2: 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VOCM Open Line will be back in a moment.
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1: Welcome back. Let's not hesitate. Let's go to line number one. And Verna, you're on the air.
11: Good morning, Brian.
1: Good morning. How are you?
11: Pretty good.
1: Excellent.
11: I'm actually calling in regards to the department, not directly just one service for transportation and infrastructure. Mm-hmm. I was watching on the news how it's affecting now the highways.
1: Mm-hmm.
11: You know, any other time, it's in regards to the ferries. They don't answer. They don't have no accountability. They do have an app that is called the 511 app.
1: Mm-hmm.
11: That tells you what roads are closed, why they're closed, what maintenance taking place, the ferries, if they update it. And the sad part is, this weekend, the other people of Newfoundland and Labrador got affected by it, not just Belle Island. Belle Island, when we get on here, people are saying, well, if they don't like it, why don't they move off the island? Well, guess what? It's not us complaining for nothing. It's a failed system because of the management they have. Don't blame it on the party that's in now.
1: Mm-hmm.
11: Blame it on the parties that have been in previously, the bureaucrats that have been in previously that are still there. Nothing is changing. They keep doing the same old, same old. And the only ones they're affecting is the people. And it's like they have no accountability. They don't have to answer. They don't have to communicate to the people who elected them in there.
1: It does,
11: and the sad part, and the people that were on the highways, I really felt for them. Like they're saying, you know, 3 hours in the high heat, dogs in there with no water, kids in there hungry. Welcome to our world. Now people really, and I hope the next time it does happen to Belle Island, everybody backs everybody and comes to accountability of the departments of the government who are in there getting paid to do a job that they're failing at. In regards to the party that was in previously, John Hogan getting on there. Oh, well, they should have been communicated. They go, what did John Hogan do for us? We were a liberal party here in Newfoundland and Labrador. And John Hogan never, ever came to Belle Island with our issues and our problems. And they were there when he was there. And Fred was here. Fred is quite aware of how that system is failing, the department's failing. Get together, not as parties, as the people for the people. Parties for the people.
1: Speaking my language, Verna, it's a little rich to hear government after government. I don't care. I'm not going to say Liberal. I'm not going to say Tory. I can't say NDP because they've never held the power. But it's a little rich for each government, especially when it comes to the Belle Island Ferry Service, to get on and criticize a previous government. Or look, come on, people.
11: Mr. Hogan got on there and said, you know, we need accountability. We need communication. We need updates. Okay, they put a 511 system in. Why did they put that 511 system in? Because they didn't want to talk to the people. Didn't want to communicate with the people. Now we have press 1 and it gives you this, or go into 511 and it tells you what's going on in Belle Island. It tells you what's going on in Fogo. It tells you what's going on, whether there's a plow there, because they don't want to deal with the people. Who got them in them jobs? The people.
1: Mm-hmm.
11: But like I say, they're getting away with it from party to party to party. And I mean, and the sad part is the bureaucrats that are in there that are appointed, and they keep doing what they always did and getting away with it. And then when them bureaucrats leave, the ones that they trained are moving up the rank. And the parties that come in here, do they make changes? No. The only thing that changed there was Mr. Petten went in there. All the ones below Mr. Petten, were there previously in the Liberal Department. And if Mr. Petten wants to argue with me and come up with the solutions and the answers to what I'm saying, please come on here.
1: Yep.
11: Because the time is now to answer to the people, and the people that were trapped on the road, the highways, well, you weren't trapped the way Belle Islands are, because once the road, our road, which I will call our ferry, which is a road no different than yours, when you close it down, they have the right to do it. No, they don't. Any more than they had the right to delay you.
1: Yep.
11: So without notification.
1: So now, so I guess the summary is, now you know how we feel.
11: That's right. And I, like I said, not that I'm pointing fingers, but I'm kind of thinking, welcome to our world.
1: Yep.
11: Stop saying, if you don't like it, move from Belle Island. Look, my taxes go to pay your highways too.
1: Yep. Verna, look, I got to get off to the next caller, but loud and clear, you call out for the Minister Petten. I echo that sentiment.
11: And Mr. Hogan.
1: And Mr. Hogan and whoever else.
11: Get on the line and get on the line and say, what did he do while he was there? And tell it like it is. How many times did he come over to Belle Island to talk to the people and resolve the issues? How much did he back Mr. Fred Hutton when he was there with the transportation? How much did Mr. Fury back Fred Hutton when he had ideas and changes that didn't take place? Why? Because the party didn't want it. And I thank you.
1: Thank you, Verna. I appreciate it. Loud and clear. They heard it. Thank you.
11: Thank you.
1: Take care. Okay, bye. Let's see. Let's go right off to Chesley on line number 6. Chesley, you're on the air.
12: How are you doing?
1: How are you doing?
12: Not too bad.
1: Good.
12: My right name is Chesley Kenneth Jenkins. And I go by Kenny here in Belong.
1: Okay. Kenny, go for it.
12: I was down to the hospital. Oh, my God. I go down there almost every day for the past, 20 years?
1: Every day for 20 years going to the hospital?
12: Yep.
1: How long of a trip is that? So you're on Belle Island, are you?
12: Yeah.
1: Okay.
12: There's only, I take me walk with me.
1: So why do you need to go to the hospital every single day for 20 years? That seems a little bit extreme.
12: I'm trying to get back my painkillers.
1: And do you get them when you go?
12: No. You keep saying no, no, no, no. I've been taking these pills for almost 3 years. And had to fight to get my Valium back. And I got all that back through a psychiatrist,
1: mm-hmm.
12: a major pet. And now I'm trying to get my Percocets back. I was on them for 20 years. I didn't abuse them. Or none. But the pain I got today, me legs, me back, I got a neurofibrosis. There's a medical problem.
1: Yeah.
12: And I'm having a couple operations. I had one done there a year ago on my right side. I got 47 staples in my side.
1: When did you have them put in?
12: It was last year.
1: Okay, so you've been dealing with that. Is it healing okay?
12: Oh, it's all healed up.
1: Okay, you looked after that. So look, when you go to the hospital, and you said, you know, you don't abuse anyone down there, which is good, because again, as we know, they're the front line, and they have to deal with everything that comes at them, and there's a lot. And they do their best. They're in that job for that reason. But, you know, when you go there, why do they deny you your prescription? And if so, what do they say is the reason?
12: I've seen the one doctor that prescribed them to me.
1: Right.
12: Right, but when I went and see her, right, to get back my pills, no.
1: No, why?
12: She never gave no reason, right? She said, I can give these pills. I said, I don't want them. I want back my Percocets.
1: Well, now, of course, you know, wanting one and, you know, only being allowed or being prescribed another are two completely different things. There's a lot of things we want, but the professionals, such as the doctor who prescribed, and any workup or any kind of diagnosis and the record they have on you, they can only prescribe what they feel is medically necessary. I mean, I know there's things that you might want, but can you understand that they have to make a decision based on what information they have?
12: Yeah, but
1: as tough as it may be. Yeah, sorry.
12: Yeah, she knows I got the neurofibrosis. I got 47 tumors on my body
1: now. How many tumors?
12: 47.
1: You've got 47 tumors?
12: Yeah.
1: Throughout your body?
12: And from my head to right down to my toes. And I can barely walk. So my brother sent me down a walker. Right, that
1: right.
12: I can walk so far. If I'm tired, I can sit down.
1: Kenny, listen, I don't know. Hopefully, 20 years is a lot of time to go to one facility every day. It may not be, as you said, not abusing anybody down there, but that's almost awkwardly frequent, you know, for some people to wonder why you're coming every day. I mean, I guess, you know, it's a tough spot. If you're being prescribed, they know you, they know your condition, as you said, the fibrosis, they know, the doctor knows, and they're, you know, what can we do? I mean, if they know your condition and that's what they decide is the best prescription for you, as tough as it may be for you, you know, what do you do? You can only go by what's medically deemed appropriate for your condition. Don't you agree, maybe?
12: No.
1: Easy for me to say, I suppose.
12: No. I was prescribed these pills by two doctors.
1: How long ago?
12: Doctor. Oh, geez. Oh, my God.
1: Was
12: 30 years ago?
1: Yeah, because your condition will certainly change over time. Chesley, look, Kenny, sorry. I know your formal name is Chesley. I got to get off to the next break, but buddy, you know, keep me posted on whether or not you're able to, you know, I don't know what to keep you posted on. It's a tough spot. You can only go really with what the prescription says. I just wish you nothing but the best, but I hope it's taken some of the relief of the pain, and I hope it's doing something for your tumors. I can't imagine.
12: Yeah, all right, thank you.
1: It's a rough spot. Good luck. Take care.
12: All right.
1: All right, buddy.
12: Bye.
1: Bye. Oh, tough one for Kenny. Man, yeah, I woke up with a pain in my back this morning. That's nothing compared to that. Let's see. Let's get off to the next break. And who do we got? We got Sean there, right, with First Line Vitality. We're going to have a great chat there. Boyd is there on 2J COD licenses. And Don wants to talk about, of course, rent increases for seniors. I'll be over with that. Let's take a break.
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1: Welcome back to the program. Let's go to line number 5. And Sean Kennedy, the president and founder of Firstline Vitality Incorporated, you're on the air.
25: Hello, Brian. How are you doing?
1: Great, Sean. Look, I got to be honest. You had me at exercise is medicine for depression. That was it. I was hooked. And I believe that 1,000%. First of all, tell me what Firstline Vitality does and this great partnership you have with the Janeway Child Psychiatry Department.
25: Yes, hopefully it's a bit of a change in energy here.
1: Oh, yeah.
25: I was listening in on the last couple of calls.
1: Yeah.
25: And congratulations on the role, Brian.
1: I appreciate it. Thanks a lot. It's I'm still getting the feet wet. It's wild. You don't have really time to think. So there you go. I hope I don't mess up too much with you.
25: That's the fun of it.
1: Yeah. Okay. We'll call it fun. It's also exercise for the brain.
25: Yes. Yes. There you go.
1: So
25: good
1: the
25: segue.
1: So the Uplift Lab, what's it all about?
25: The Uplift, I mean, it all started with Firstline Vitality and the premise that exercise can be prescribed as a treatment for depression. Mm. It's more so, I mean, generally we all sort of understand that there's a link between our mental health and physical activity. So the more active we are, generally, the better we should feel. But it's well beyond that. It's part of accepted science. It's part of the CANMAT document, which is the Canadian Network for Mood and Anxiety Treatments. And it's a first line treatment for mild to moderate depression. So when your family doctor or your primary care provider is talking to you about mild to moderate depression, it's actually there to come before therapy and pharmacological solutions. But up until, you know, this thought or this process, really all your primary care provider could do was encourage it or you know, encourage you to exercise more, run, hike, whatever the case is. So we had to create the mechanism that provided the pathway to make it part of a care plan. So we created that program. It's an 8-week program, twice a week, one-on-one with a trainer, and it's completely free for the patient. And the idea is that the trainer meets you where you are and pushes you and therefore becomes part of the process for getting to the other side.
1: Is this kind of a proactive approach, or is it, you know, you're identifying already some issues at some youth, say, and this really targets, say, 14 to 18, is that right, roughly?
25: That's right, Brian. And this program came up because the need is everywhere.
1: Whoa, it isn't ever.
25: Depression, yeah, I mean, it's really intense. It's all ages. So, and the partnership with the Janeway Psychiatry Department is a recognition that it's a really big need as well in our youth. So it's reactive. It's a treatment, and the idea is that on the other side of it, then you can start to, you know, change the conversation and make it proactive. The barriers to getting out and doing something like exercise when you're deep into it. Mm-hmm. And I mean, all of us, we have experiences. I've dealt with depression for quite some time now. We all sort of have an understanding of what that might be like. And it is very difficult to get over that hump. So the idea, if we can get through those 8 weeks consistently, that we can actually turn that into a much healthier practice.
1: Yeah, you really, it's a nip in the bud sort of situation as early as you can, you know. I mean, there's a natural, you know, depression, you know, there is a natural level of it that some clinologists will point to, that, you know, it occurs naturally. Disappointments, the pressures that kids are under, teenagers, social media, all the rest of it. The trick is not letting it devolve into something that could be, as you said, like a more acute and just to go down that a deeper and more depressive line of thinking, and getting it at this point. So I'm and it's so important to distinguish between what's natural disappointment and sadness as opposed to depression that you can't think your way out of. So my thought is here, if I'm a parent and I have a child in that area and I'm really having trouble getting through to them, and I'm concerned that all of a sudden they're really despondent, they're withdrawn, they're quiet, and your heart starts, you know, getting, and your mind starts saying they're not right, what do I do? How do you get a referral to something like this?
25: Well, I mean, it for that reason, we operate on referrals, because we need the patients and the participants to have their mental health relationship with their care providers. So if you're a youth and you can connect with the Department of Psychiatry at the Janeway, that is the best place to learn more about possible treatments. And they're the ones who can guide you. They're the professionals when it comes to mental health treatment, especially for youth. So they'll help you determine, is this the right program for you? Is it a combination of this plus therapy or what, whatever the case might be? But that decision is on the mental health professionals, the clinicians, the primary care providers. And we're here when they make the referral to help make it accessible.
1: So is this underway now? And do you already have, say, Ruth youth enrolled?
25: Yeah, absolutely.
1: Okay.
25: Our target on the first go around is to help 50 youth patients over the course of about a year. And we have more than 10 referred. And last conversation, we might be at 5. We're 4 active for sure right now in the program.
1: And how is staffing and all that sort of thing? Because it strikes me that this could be, there could be a wait list. Like everything else.
25: Yeah, honestly, Brian, we have a wait list on the adult side. The goal here, one of the most important barriers to overcome is the cost of this type of activity. So our objective is to make sure that it is absolutely free. And on the adult side, we just started efforts to fundraise so that we can start to work through the wait list. It's the more we talk about it, the more people that learn about it, the more folks reach out to us to figure out what options are. And in fact, one of our biggest challenges now, I say challenge, perhaps I should say opportunity, honestly, because this is based on its position in CanMat. It's accepted by science as a treatment. This is accessible beyond St. John's. this is a treatment that can be in rural communities. If there's a gym and professional trainers, this is something that can be scaled all across the province and provide another level or a different option for treatment for youth or adults. And that's one of the things that we're working on now with a couple of patients that that we've been talking to.
1: Well, Sean, you mentioned that when, you know, people start discussing this and the more they learn about it, the more the influx of inquiries and requests for space. So I expect that's going to blow up today after this conversation, which is good. Which is good. And of course, you know, a little bit concerning as well, the amount of people who feel the need that it, for the need. Sean, look, I appreciate it. I wish we had more time, but listen, let's renew. Let's touch base again on this subject real soon. Let me know how the program is going.
25: Listen, I can't thank you enough.
1: Really appreciate it as well.
25: Great.
1: Thanks, sir. Take care. Good luck with it. That's Sean Kenny there, the president and founder of First Line Vitality, Inc., of course, working with the Janeway Child and Adolescent Mental Health Program there. What a great program. More information on that, you can send us a note and we can put you in touch, and of course, or the Janeway or First Line Vitality. Let's get off to the news. After that, Craig on data protection, Boyd on 2J COD licenses, and Don going to talk rent increases for seniors after the news.
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5: At 11 o'clock, we have cloudy skies, the temperature 13 in St. John's. Good morning, I'm Sarah Strickland. The YMCA of Newfoundland and Labrador is speaking out after a post was shared on social media alleging abusive behavior towards children at a pre-kindergarten program they run in Torbay. VOCM's Richard Duggan reports.
6: The item, which received hundreds of shares, was posted to Facebook earlier this month. The Royal Newfoundland Constabulary confirms that they did receive a report alleging abuse at a childcare program in Torbay in February. However, after a thorough investigation that included multiple witness statements and site visits, the file was closed about a month later without charges. In a statement to VOCM News, the YMCA says due to privacy and confidentiality issues, they cannot comment on individual children, families, employees, or investigative processes. They do state, however, that when concerns involving children are brought forward, they address them through established policies, reporting requirements, and review processes. When the concerns of abuse were raised, they say those processes were activated and both the RNC and the Department of Education were called. They say the situation was reviewed by the proper authorities and they worked closely with them throughout. The YMCA states that the safety and well-being of children is their priority. Richard Duggan, VOCM, Local News Now.
5: The investigation continues into a vehicle fire that happened near Confederation Building over the weekend. RNC responded to a single vehicle collision on Prince Philip Drive around 9:30 Saturday morning. The vehicle, which was on fire when emergency crews responded, was quickly put out. The occupants fled from the scene before police arrived. Police dogs attempted to find them, but had no luck. Those who wear a badge and uniform in the name of the law are hurting their colleagues in blue after their colleagues in blue were gunned down in separate incidents recently. The Royal Newfoundland Constabulary has two officers in Toronto for the funeral of 43-year-old Constable Mark Pinizzotto, who was shot a few weeks ago while searching an apartment building in the city's northwest. A 19-year-old man, who is still in hospital, has been charged with murder. Three police officers in Canada have been killed in the line of duty over the past 2 weeks. Staff Sergeant Mike Summers of the RNC Association says this is a very trying time for them and police officers right across the country.
7: We have two officers up in Toronto right now attending the funeral for the officer in Toronto. We do feel it, and we it's just another stark reminder of how dangerous this job can be, and plays on the members' minds and weighs heavy on us each day when we come into work.
5: What is this year's Song of the Summer? Well, there's no easy answer, but the Associated Press has collected some early predictions to the soundtrack of the season. The biggest song of the year so far, having spent longer at number one on the Billboard Hot 100 than any other, is Choosin' Texas by country star Ella Langley. And the Song of the Summer for the throwback crowd is I Just Might by Bruno Mars. Up next, your VOCM weather forecast.
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5: St. John's Metro, rest of the Avalon, mainly cloudy with rain beginning around lunchtime, southeasterlies 30, temperature dropping to 8, 15 to 25 millimeters of rain for tonight with fog patches, southwesterly winds gusting to 70, a low of 7. Rain will end tomorrow morning, then sunny breaks, northwesterly winds 60, a high of 12. Clarenville, central Newfoundland, rain today, a high of 14, up to 40 millimeters of rain at times heavy for tonight. Fog patches, easterlies 40, low of plus 5. Rain ends tomorrow afternoon, northwesterly winds 40 and a high of 8. South coast today, tonight, 25 to 45 millimeters of rain, southeasterlies 50, temperature around 10. Drizzle ends tomorrow morning, then sun and cloud, northwesterly winds 30, a high of 17. West coast, southwest coast, northern peninsula today, tonight, 40 to 60 millimeters of rain with fog, southeasterly winds at 40, except gusting to 100 in the rec house, and a high of 14, low at 8. Sun and cloud by the afternoon tomorrow, a high of 15. Happy Valley Goose Bay today, sun and cloud, a high of 18, partly cloudy for tonight, and sunny for tomorrow, high of 23. Labrador West, some sunshine today, a high of 20, clear skies for tonight, low plus 4, sun and cloud tomorrow, high of 22. And the North Coast for the next couple of days, sunshine and a high of 16, a few clouds for tonight and a low of 7. Right now in St. John's, cloudy skies, temperature is at 13. I'll be back with all the news of the day at 12 noon. 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
1: Welcome back to the show, the final hour for this Wednesday edition, the midweek edition. Let's go to line number one. Craig, you're on the air.
11: Hello. How you doing?
1: Hello. Good. Yourself?
11: Pretty good. It's miserable rain, watching a few moose cross the highway and stuff, but, you know, that's it. Newfoundland first.
1: Whereabouts?
11: Favorite, just on the Seal Cove Road.
1: Oh, very good. Yeah, they're plenty. Oh, my God. They're maggoty out there.
11: Oh, it is. One guy counted 15 the other day in just a 5 minutes drive.
1: Maggoty in a good way of their majesty and the beautiful animals they are. What they cause on our highways is beyond disastrous, but that's another story.
11: Yes, I was actually questioning that. I was wondering if doing with the moose migration. Obviously, they're looking for other trails. When he hits the fence, they got to go somewhere else, so it may cause issues somewhere else down the line.
1: Yep.
11: Something to monitor, I guess, going forward.
1: Absolutely.
11: When it comes to data, I just seen a couple of posts with Newfoundland Health Services, I guess. I guess next year they're going to be starting with giving kids permission without their parents to set up their data, medical files. Did the government actually ask the people to convert their medical files to data? Because we know that the government is after having several breaches within their departments, so they can't really be trusted with our data. And if our data does get out there, then someone else has it. If it's on paper, it's not getting out there unless you got somebody within the bureaucracy of the system that's taking the files. And, you know, as that happened before, people were looking into personal files, which they weren't supposed to be. So we have all these issues within government itself. They have to clean that up before they get my approval to put my data onto the internet systems.
1: Well, there's a lot on that. First of all, in the age of efficiency and trying to make a healthcare system which takes about half of all of our revenue every year from our budget 43-44% of it. I assume you're talking about CoreCare with NL Health Services and the flip over to putting everything, try to be one-stop shopping with your NL Health Services. Obviously it's there for to make it, ultimately, to try to make it, I mean, in the age of technology, to try to make it more accessible for one stop for all doctors in a rural province that we have. And we have had so many different systems that were operating and weren't in conjunction with each other or not collaborating with each other, different systems. Something had to be done here. It's a big leap. It was a big job. A lot of they knew there would be problems with it. The concern over privacy is real because we see it happen all the time. There's always going to be bad actors who will find ways around systems. But you're damned if you do and you're damned if you don't, right?
11: Well, true, but you have to ask permission. You cannot just assume that they can take my data and use it. It's my data. It's my medical history.
1: Well, right? They already had it, though, too, right? Yeah.
11: Sorry?
1: I mean, so they have the records. NL Health Services has that data. I guess you're obviously concerned about the fact that they are, putting it all online for your access as well as your doctor.
11: Yes, and now they're going after the kids. So next year, they're going to be going after the kids to start in
1: school. Yeah, I don't like the terminology, no offense, Greg, I don't want to interrupt, it's going after the kids. This kind of pejorative language, I try to stay away from it. I mean, including the kids is probably a safer way to put it as opposed to going after them. It just doesn't feel right. Sorry.
11: Well, it's words. And if you want to look at words, look up the word indigenous. Indigenous. Tell me what it means. Right. It means anybody that's born upon the land within the region. That means every Newfoundlander that was born in Newfoundland is indigenous to Newfoundland. It has nothing to do with Native or Indian or Innu or, color of skin or anything.
1: Other than the fact that indigenous peoples were here before you and I. Indigenous peoples.
11: But they weren't called indigenous. They were called aboriginal.
1: Oh, sure. They've changed it.
11: First peoples, right? That's what I mean. It's all a play on words. In the last 10 years since the liberals have been got in government, it's all this indigenous thing.
1: Yeah, it's not just liberals. Not liberals, Craig. It's not just liberals. Be careful.
11: We'll just say government, political
1: okay,
11: thing.
1: Okay, fair enough.
11: Because now it's all about joint ventures with native groups and stuff so that they can get funding through government. That's how all these corporations are now finding it easier to get money into their corporations and stuff because they're joining with the native groups. I mean, I understand it all, but it doesn't mean it's right. And it doesn't mean that we should be doing it.
1: I don't know if it means it's wrong either. I mean, this is in the area of reconciliation and reparations for, we really haven't been kind to our first peoples, to say the least.
11: Well, we've been kind. We give them lots of money. It hasn't been the best, no. Are common Newfoundlanders being treated well? No. Look at the state of affairs that we're in. Right, poor health care, poor roads, lack of jobs, no future planning. Like we're here in Bayvert now, we're getting ready for this big mining boom, and there's nothing planned. People are just going out there doing what they want to do, and then they're going to shut down on projects because they ain't doing it right.
1: Yeah.
11: They may feel that they're doing okay with it, and they want to go ahead with it, but is it right? No. So there's a lot of things that are questionable in our society today.
1: Sure.
11: And with regards to the ROV, you have lots of great conversations, The ROV, I worked ROV for 6 years out in the offshore oil and gas. Anybody that has any technical skills or loves the ocean and stuff like that, I encourage them to take that up.
1: And when you think about Craig today, your kids and stuff, and you're looking for the right career for them to go into that won't be supplanted by AI or computers or robotics, you're absolutely right, 100%. What kind of work did you do with ROVs?
11: I worked on Hibernia. I worked up putting down the first the heating system, a mile and a half long tubes up in Toronto.
1: Oh, cool.
11: We recovered a pilot that died at the plane crash. I worked over in Azerbaijan. I worked off Hibernia, White Rose, the Goodridge projects, story.
1: You've been everywhere, man.
11: Yeah, exactly. So I have a lot of different experiences and skills and stuff. One of these days, I'll maybe get on the line and share that with you because I'm sure people are asking, who's this Craig Lewis guy, right?
1: Well, obviously, you've got lots of vacuum in there, so absolutely. I got about a minute, though, if you wanted to wrap. There are a lot of topics, but got a few calls waiting, so go for it. I don't want to give you short shrift, but I'll give you a minute
11: just
1: to wrap up.
11: Just one more thing.
1: Yep.
11: I'll give a bouquet out to... oh, my God, I just forgot his name. The guy that was doing all the work with Food NL, Dan Rubin.
1: Oh,
11: I mean,
1: yeah.
11: For a non-for-profit organization to be doing as much as they are to try to get food security on our island, they should have full support from our government, because our government is not doing it. It's Dan Rubin and the individuals within our communities and in our province that are taking the action and doing the work. They need to have full support. They're after building 8 greenhouses, or about to build 8 greenhouses. Mm-hmm. These are land, right? We want one in Fertilee, too. There's lots of people that want them. So I encourage all the mayors of all the communities and all the people in the communities to get on board with this group and get some food security in Newfoundland, Labrador. I've seen more people now out putting potato fields out than ever before. So people are waking up that we need food security. They're taking the initiative on their own to go and put a garden in. God bless you all. Thank you.
1: Absolutely. Thanks, Craig. Great call. Take care.
11: Have a great day.
1: You, man. You too. Okie doke. Off to that next break. And yeah, Boyd's still there on the COD. We're going to talk that. Absolutely. Glenn is there. The Marystown Family Alliance down there regarding the shipyard. We're going to talk about that. Don, still rent increases for seniors. And maybe Brian on climate change after the break.
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1: Coming along here today, let's go to line number two, and Boyd, you're on the air.
16: Yes, good morning.
1: Morning, sir. How are you?
16: Good. Weather's a little depressing here this morning, just the same, but our situation is just as depressing. So.
1: Here you go. Okay, so yeah, I'll put you down as undecided. Go for it.
16: Yes. Okay, so I'm Boyd Lavers from the West Coast of Newfoundland from Fort Saunders.
1: Yep.
16: And I was elected by our fleet roughly a year and a half ago to represent the 4-Air Mobile Gear Fleet.
1: Mm-hmm.
16: And right now we're caught in the middle of a situation that's a really bad situation. First of all, I guess I'll explain the fleet. I mean, our fleet was once a mighty fleet of 107 vessels. Right now, we're down to 14 vessels. That's what's left in our fleet, the Mobile Gear Fleet. We got 34 license holders.
1: What are you fishing mostly? Aware, is this halibut, or what are we talking? Or cod on the 2J, or?
16: Yes, the 2J cod.
1: Okay, go for it.
16: Everybody's aware that the 2J cod just opened.
1: Mm-hmm.
16: And the 4-Air Fleet, the Mobile Gear Fleet, and the Fixed Gear Fleet, in 4-Air in the West Coast of Newfoundland can actually say that we're the only fleet in the world that holds a 2J cod license and didn't get our access back to that fishery. So the situation we got right here now is anybody that been paying attention to the Fisherman's Broadcast over the last week and a half or so, we got a situation right now where Dwayne Street is after coming out saying she did support 4-Air. And I'm getting access back to 2J cod. We got the fisheries minister, and Dwayne Street is blaming this on the fisheries minister, Joanne Thompson. And then we got Joanne Thompson's office coming back saying that they take their direction from the FFAW and that this is on Dwayne Street, basically, I guess, on the FFAW. And we're caught in the middle. We don't know what's going on. I mean, obviously, you know, there got to be someone got to be lying. So the situation we got here now is after this announcement came down, I was left quite frustrated and quite angry. And I really felt that our union didn't support us properly. Now, that was my opinion. So I came out on the Newfoundland Fisherman's Forum and done a live video publicly stating my frustrations with our union executives. I clearly stated that that was my own personal opinion, may not be the views of the fleet. And with that, Dwayne Street came out and done a public post on social media stating that basically the 4-Air fleet was going to find out what it was like not to be represented because they do not represent us now. Now this I got this. Nobody can deny this. I can send this to you right away.
1: And specifically, and you feel that was specifically targeted towards repercussions for you doing that video?
16: Yes, it was, and it was my own personal opinion. I clearly stated that on a number of times.
1: Sure.
16: Now, here's the situation we got. This has been going on for years. DFO We calls DFO. DFO says, call your union. Union says, it's not us, it's DFO. Now, this good cop, bad cop been played for years. And the last time that frustration got so high within the fishery, the government had to come out with a dog and pony show to calm people down. Now, I'm going to tell you, this fleet is not looking for another dog and pony show. We want our rights back. We want somebody to come out and give us our rights back so we can go to work, get ourselves and our crews off the EI system, and start contributing back to this country with pride. Now, that is our issue. The other scenario we got now is, like, we got nobody to help. The union clearly stated they're not representing us. DFO clearly stated that he takes direction from the union. Nobody is listening. We had to reach out to a personal friend of mine, Jerry Byrne, a former fisheries minister, to represent us on our issues and our unfair treatment in not only the Northern Cod, all issues.
1: And I've heard him at great length. I caught his interview the other day on the broadcast as well, which I don't know if you know, Craig, I used to host that show for a while. So I'm familiar, and you're right, this is going on for years. But go ahead. Continue.
16: Yes, so even with Jerry Byrne on our side and advocating for us and giving us their

0: is going on for years. So, but sorry, go ahead. Continue.
1: Yes. So even with Jerry Byrne on our side and advocating for us and giving us direction, DFO still will not talk to us. So the only person I feel that can correct this is Minister Mark Carney. And we would like for Mark Carney to step in here and deal with the harvesters, you know, directly, find out what our issues are, and let's get this dealt with. I mean, we got no representation. We got no voice. We just can't get to DFO. Our union is not looking, not speaking on our behalf anymore. Now, I want to clarify, the Inshore Council of the union did support us almost unanimously on all of our issues. They supported us on getting our rights back to the 2J codfish, but it was not submitted to DFO. We were not included in FFAW's cod proposal. That's what I'm being told. So what's going on here? Can somebody explain this to me?
0: Or me, because I know adjacency is like you're not alone. I mean, we know the lab fisheries as well. Labrador's upset. The minute we nearly doubled the quota this year, you know, all hands were out and they were all on deck looking for their share. I mean, it's fascinating. The minute the numbers went up, everybody came to the table. And nobody's getting a fair shake if you ask anybody. Sorry, go ahead.
1: Well, I got a license.
0: Yeah.
1: I've been paying for a license for 34 years.
0: And this is the problem, right? That's what I'm getting from in emails and phone calls. What about my license? Don't I have a right to it?
1: Well, if you want to drive a tractor trailer, first thing you got to do is you got to go get training. You go get a license, drive a class one license, drive a tractor trailer. You got the same right as somebody that got a license yesterday. You got the same right as somebody that had been driving tractor trailer for 50 years. I got a license. I've been paying for it on the deed for 34 years.
0: The difference here, of course,
1: is
0: you don't have quotas and they don't change from year to year. And that's sorry. Go ahead. Yep.
1: Why don't we have quota? Spain got quota, Portugal got quota. You know, my license should be just as valuable. And, you know, time is not on the side of the four air fleet here. I just explained, you know, we went from 107 vessels down to 14 vessels. We can't wait another year.
0: Or you'll be caught in half again.
1: Why is DFO not listening to us? And when is Mark Carney going to come and get this dealt with? Because, like I said, you know, a dog and pony show was not going to help us. It was not going to help this fleet.
0: The amount of hands in it that feel hard done by, and you'll be waiting probably a while if you're expecting the Prime Minister to wade into this only because, well, you know, on a high level, that's what the minister is for, that department, you know, and you take it away from the Prime Minister's office, the PMO, because you assume that department is much more to the ground. That is their portfolio, the fishery. And the fisheries minister is a Newfoundlander and a Labradorian. So the thinking was, you know, well, okay, we should be in better hands. We've always felt that way. But the truth is the science reigns supreme. The assistant deputy ministers and the scientists in DFO reign supreme. Their numbers, their quotas are the final say. In conjunction with the union, in conjunction with the provincial government. But again, that's their bailiwick, right? The federal government controls those quotas, the offshore. We control the inshore or the processing side of things. The province does. You know, forever and a day, Boyd, you know that this isn't new. As you said, years and years and years. And the depletion of the four-hour fleet is not a small thing. You're absolutely right. And it's 14 now. It could be half of that next year if it continues with the lack of quota that you did get. I completely agree. Just trying to understand the machinations in DFO and why they do it the way they do it without being a part of the industry is a really tough one.
1: Well, here's the biggest problem I got. I've invested, I'm estimating somewhere between $5 and $6 million into the fishery in boats and licenses and quotas. And I'm the only one that don't have a say on how my business operates. Now, we're not asking to go rogue and

0: this and catch that and catch whatever. I'm asking to have a say in my business. Mm-hmm. The FFAW got all a say, gets to talk to the DFO. DFO and the union makes their decisions. I don't get the opportunity to make a decision on my business. That's not right. All we're asking is to be able to deal directly with DFO, explain where we're to, help in the rules and regulations process, and, you know, we don't have a say.
1: Yeah,
0: and apparently right now we don't have a representative, and we don't have contact with DFO, so...
1: Yeah,
0: I don't know where we're going to go.
1: I can totally feel the frustration. The trick here, too, is, as you said, at least communication. If you could have a one-on-one, because you don't feel you're getting full representation from the union on this, obviously. I'm right past the break. It's a major issue. You're not the only group that feels hard done by. The quota is what it is. It's doubled, but it's still only a quarter of what it would have been back in the early 90s, or even less than that almost. So we're inching our way along and hoping not to go back and fall backwards by allocating too much of it, you know. But yeah, you're right. The offshore, I mean, look, it's a 70-15 split or something, inshore to offshore, you know, inshore 70-15. So they're trying to contain the offshore and try to, you know, reduce the amount of dragging that goes on and on and on and on. Boyd, look, I got to get off the break. Appreciate the call. And yeah, your frustration is real, and I do sympathize with you.
0: Okay, thank you very much. Thanks for your time.
1: Appreciate it. Thanks for making the points. Take care. 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And, of course, when you call out the FFAW or any other organizations, DFO included, the minister, we'll take those calls as well. Let's get off to our second last break of the morning, and we'll be right back.
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1: And welcome back. Lots of calls. You're still going to try to squeeze them in before noon, so we're going to go rapid fire. Let's go to Dawn on line four. You're on the air.
12: Hi, good morning.
1: Good morning, Dawn.
12: I want to bring forward a deeply concerning issue affecting the seniors in Newfoundland and Labrador, specifically those residing in private operated personal care homes that receive public funding and operate outside of rent control protection.
1: Right.
12: As you know, Newfoundland and Labrador has the oldest population in Canada. Right now, one in four people are seniors. Yet Newfoundland and Labrador has the weakest protection when it comes to housing and cost protection for those same seniors. Mm-hmm. So I'm advocating this morning on behalf of my 81-year-old mother, who is a resident of Kingsway living in Paradise, but really I'm advocating for all seniors who have worked hard their whole life. My mom worked her entire life. She has a government pension. Thus, she is not eligible for a government subsidy. I first raised this concern. I was talking to Patty back in late 2023, and really nothing has changed since I talked to him. In late 2023, I'll just kind of give a quick little summary. The residents faced a $457 per month increase in 30 days.
1: And Don, just quickly, I've seen ones larger than that in the last week. People complaining almost $600 to $700.
12: Right.
1: So sorry, go ahead.
12: So they faced like $457 in a month. It was a 14% increase in 30 days. I went to the media at that time, senior advocate. What happened, it didn't stop it. It was phased in, but that increase still happened. But since my initial concern, the situation has further escalated and now reflects a very troubling pattern of repeated cost increases within very short periods of time. So, for example, in November of 2025, we were told there was going to be a $223 a month increase. That's 6%. Mm. Now, less than six months later, another letter is slipped under the door that notified of another increase of $98, another 2.5% per month, coming effective August. So in less than 8 months, $312 per month. Never mind the $500 that happened back in 2024. Mm-hmm. So for seniors living on a fixed income, this is not manageable, it's not predictable, and it's not fair. The financial threshold for assessment has not increased 8.5% in 6 months. My mom, like many other seniors like her who have a pension, whether it's indexed or not, had to absorb these increases. This is no longer a question of a single rent increase. It highlights a systematic absence of safeguards. These operators, they can impose multiple increases in short succession. There's no cap on cumulative increases. They have no protection against compounding financial, and they're left with no meaningful recourse. In any other housing context in Newfoundland and Labrador, increases of this magnitude and frequency would raise significant regulatory concerns. Yet seniors in care environments, the most vulnerable of our society, are afforded less protection, not more. For my mom and many other residents like her, it creates fear and instability, When I got there yesterday, all she could talk about was whether she could afford to stay in a home that she has become her safe haven. She had a stroke, and moving isn't just stressful. It's potentially harmful for her right now. So they force families into repeated financial reassessment and critical planning. But this is a gap.
1: They should be doing the same assessment of rent, of where it should be, the people who are renting should go undergo the same assessments.
12: But the people who, if they have a pension, they work their whole life, they're just above the income threshold, there's no safeguards. We have created a two-tier system. If you're low income, government protects you. But if you worked your whole life, you have a modest pension, you're on your own.
1: That's absolutely correct.
12: We have created a system where the most vulnerable are protected, as they should. For low income, they should. But seniors who did everything right, they saved for their retirement, they're now falling through the cracks. Just a personal example for my mother. She has 9 grandchildren. She has always recognized their birthdays. It's getting to the point that she can't do that. I personally take care of her cable and other personal effects. When you are supported by government, you are given $100 a month to pay for your funeral costs. People who pay their own way, they will take every cent. They won't even leave you with that $100 that government-supported residents are getting for their final care. And it's just not fair. So I call on Premier Tony Wakeham, the leaders of the opposition, John Hogan, Tim Dinh, plus the senior advocate, Pamela Daw. I think this needs to be addressed and that there needs to be some safeguards. A system where we allow $4,000 annual increases in short notice increments, it's not sustainable and it's not fair to seniors who rely on these residents as their homes.
1: Don, that is, look, your concern and your love for your mother and others in this situation is as real and palpable as it gets. I can feel it through the phone. I know that it's a tough call to make and to just lay it all out there on the line and call on the people. You're absolutely right. You know, there are low-income seniors there who will qualify for different programs. But as you said, your mom did her part. And is not availing of support programs and that sort of thing. But because of that, she's kind of locked into no increases and yet has to deal with these periodic ones by the people that she rents from. It's just, it makes no sense. It's counterintuitive. And you're absolutely right. The seniors advocate and the premier, well, I mean, that's exactly what they're there for. So I don't know if you've actually had any one-on-one conversations with them.
12: I actually will be sending a personal letter to each of them today, but I wanted to reach out to you this morning because I wanted to put this out there. I guess my concern is if you are a renter, these facilities such as Kingsway, so the government has decided to step away and they only deal with long-term care. They stepped away from this care at level 1, 2, and 2 assisted, and they privatized it. Since it has privatized, these buildings are going up, and they're going up everywhere. As I said, 1 in 4 is a senior. There's profit there.
1: They're major money makers.
12: But there is money to be made, and they're making it. This is one of the ways they make it. So if the cost of chicken goes up, well, then your rent is going to go up. And the level of service is not going up. It has remained consistent. So they're not subject to the Residential Tenancy Act of 2018, which exists in Newfoundland, which sets limits on the amount of rent that can be increased, as well as the notification period. I am asking at the very basic that these for-profit homes, care homes, have some level of rent control. So as a family, you're going to say, okay, the most they can increase it is 4% annually, and that there's notification 6-12 months. So maybe you as a family 30-day notice. Like, we got that letter today for August 1st. So yesterday was June 23rd. That is less than 6 weeks for you to change somebody who's been there almost 3 years. It's very concerning, and I just think at the very basic that there should be some, and they're giving a lot of funding through government. Like, for example, government says, oh, there are personal care homes. We don't deal with them. However, it is Newfoundland, it's the government who mandates what they are to serve. So their menu has to be reviewed by health services to make sure it's satisfactory. So to say that there's they're not at arm's length from these personal care homes. I don't believe that.
1: And Don, look,
12: capacity.
1: You know what they say. We are a reflection of how we treat our most vulnerable and the people we care about the most. And in this situation, it is profit driven. There is no question about that. And again, uprooting and having that fall on the shoulders of the senior who devoted her life to raising a family and being a productive member of Newfoundland and Labrador and the province. It's a sin to put them in that position. And, you know, at her age now and all the hard work she's done raising family and finding a place where she's comfortable, you know, now money and everything enters into it as opposed to her care being the number one priority. Donna, I'm sorry, I got to get off to a break. I'm well past it. So look.
12: No problem. But last thing I'd like to say is that at the very least, I would like that they would consider something like the Tenancy Act for these personal care homes that would set limits on the amount of rent increase and the timing of rent increase. I understand cost of living is going up. We all do. But these ad hocs, whenever willy-nilly, is just not acceptable.
1: It's a very specific ask, that is, because, you know, sometimes it's very broad and you don't pinpoint right to the government and they say, well, it's a very broad question. That's a very specific ask. And to the seniors advocate and the premier, I 100% will support and forward on whatever information you want and request, and we'll follow up on it. Let's see where they are. I mean, this is just unacceptable and it's been going on too long, and your concerns are very similar to the multitude of others I get on the same topic. So Don, look, you know, on behalf of your mom, the advocacy that you're doing, you know, you can feel good about that. Let's just see if it falls on deaf ears or people who are willing to listen and make change.
12: Perfect. Thank you for your time this morning.
1: Thank you, Don, for yours as well. Okay, last break of the morning. We'll be right back.
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1: And welcome back to the program. Sorry about that. We had a little glitch on our end. Let's go right to line number 3. And Glenn, you're on the air.
23: Yeah, hi, Brian.
1: Hi, how's it going?
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1: Yes, sir.
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23: I
1: look,
23: want to come on and talk.
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23: Go ahead.
1: Yeah,
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23: The Independent Review Division.
1: Okay.
23: Now, this is based on a 52-page decision, probably one of the largest in the WCIRB database. And what it states is, basically, there is no need for confirmation by any physician on causation, because the data speaks for itself. The 300 deceased workers and the 150 sick and all of the medical, the action, the inaction of government from 1998 to address this issue with the concern, the fundamental problem that it has portrayed, because We have the existence now of a cohort over 20 years, and it shows the inaction of Workplace NL, the government, and these indemnification agreements to protect the corporations above and beyond the rights and of the workers and their health. And this involves the union, the Federation of Labor, anyone that has a stakehold in the protection of workers. Now, what this decision entails is that everything from that point on, the actions or inactions, has created a causation. It's a fundamental problem that has derived by all of these situations, because we can now establish by our cohort the fundamentals of this issue. So what we need now is for some law firm to be able to address this, because the cohort exists, and every action by the compensation board throughout this situation is now become evidence of the fundamental problem. The health care, the treatment of these people, the subrogation of claims, the inaction to inflict the presumption of the cohort, the inaction to implement the intake clinic that was requested over the years, and all the expert opinion and advice that was provided to the compensation board and government has all been ignored. And now we're to the point where we have 300 deceased workers and we have 150 sick workers, and the compensation board is still protecting this on a one-on-one basis. It should not be, it should never be a one-on-one claim to prove causation. It's a cluster of disease, a well-documented, well-identified cluster. Now, we knew when we asked for, through ATIPA, a compilation of the disease, illness, and that they shut down and they refused the application right away, because it's the evidence that this has occurred through the protection of an indemnification agreement to protect corporations over and above the rights and the health of workers. And every stakeholder here had known, they were informed, and everyone had the opportunity to step in, but no one did. It's only because the tenacity, the perseverance of this one group of workers, this one individual, I'm going to name Bernadine Bennett, that has persevered through this with degradation, berated, attacks, everything to defame her actions to put forward the rights of these workers has been met with all this. And we need a lawyer right now. And we've been talking to a Newfoundland lawyer, and we've been also talking to a Ontario lawyer.
1: And this is the Marystown Shipyard Families Alliance Incorporated. I just want to remind, I didn't want to interrupt you at all, because, you know, obviously you got 7 minutes there, so that's pretty good. Look, if you don't mind me interrupting just for a second, Glenn, because we're right at 12 o'clock. And let me just say, you mentioned Bernadine. I just want to remind you and Bernadine that if I get any more nasty emails claiming that I'm disrespectful, unfairly treating people, cutting them off, not giving them their due time, you know, your battle is not with me in open line. I understand the frustration with government and, you know, the health concerns with the Marystown Shipyard and the battle you've been through. But, you know, disrespecting us and me personally for no reason, just because you don't think you're getting on the air when you should be, is not going to work. So, look, I'm just being fair back at you, and this is tempered, trust me, compared to some of the emails I'm getting. Even while I was talking to you and while you're on hold, to get some of the mean emails coming from Bernadine. And I'm going to tell it, put it out there. It doesn't work here. So I do my best to get everybody on the air and give everybody their fair treatment. You'll see that as you go along, if you give me a chance. And referencing what was done in the past isn't going to get you anywhere either. I'm more than willing. I got you on the air, even though there was another caller waiting, if you want to know that much. So in the future, you could please temper the emails and pass this on to Bernadine as well. I'm sure she's listening. But I'm not going to repeat some of the things that she said in her email, because it's mean and it's not fair. I've never done anything to you or her. So, you know, really, stop for a moment and think about the communication, and then things will get a lot better between all of us. OK, and I'm over the lunchtime hour. I've even gone over for that.
23: We were available to do an interview with Brian Medor, but he flat out refused and hung up on
1: it. You know what, Glenn? By referencing that, you don't even reference both sides of the... Look, I'm telling you again, I'm talking about this show and our conversations and the correspondence that I receive. It's not going to work. The meanness and that sort of thing is not going to be a part of this show. So if you can politely ask for airtime on an issue, that's no problem. But making all kinds of accusatory, you know, and all kinds of reasons that we're not letting you on here is just ridiculous. I'm not going to say for it. But look, I appreciate your call today.
23: I didn't say that.
1: And I gave you lots of time. We'll give you more time in the future if it can just be copacetic and polite and kind. Okie doke.
23: Okay, thank you very much.
1: Thank you very much. Bye. Good luck with your cause. Thank you. All righty, there you go. A little bit over the hour there, Sarah Strickland in the cockpit. I apologize for that, but that sometimes has to be said. It's not the way it's going to work. So anyway, I am not going to miss the opportunity to say congratulations to my daughter, Amy, who's graduating in an hour and a half, and I'm on my way there. Drive safely, arrive alive, everyone. VOCM cares.
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5: Just a couple minutes after 12 o'clock right now in St. John's, mostly cloudy skies, no real rain out there just yet. We have had a couple of drops out there, but nothing just yet. Temperatures at 13, winds around 45 over at the airport. Good afternoon. I'm Sarah Strickland. 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
24: It's just another stark reminder of how dangerous this job can be.
5: The Royal Newfoundland Constabulary has two officers in Toronto for the funeral of 43-year-old Constable Mark Penizzato this afternoon. A man in Ferndale has been cited by the law for burning brush during a time when the forest fire index was high risk. And the MP for St. John's East urging both sides to remain at the table as the potential for strike action looms at Marine Atlantic. Plus, we'll take a look at weather, sports, the VOCM question of the day. But first in our news, the YMCA of Newfoundland and Labrador is speaking out after a post was shared on social media alleging abusive behavior towards children at a pre-kindergarten program they run in Torbay. VOCM's Richard Duggan reports.
25: The item, which received hundreds of shares, was posted to Facebook earlier this month. The Royal Newfoundland Constabulary confirms that they did receive a report alleging abuse at a childcare program in Torbay in February. However, after a thorough investigation that included multiple witness statements and site visits, the file was closed about a month later without charges. In a statement to VOCM News, the YMCA says due to privacy and confidentiality issues, they cannot comment on individual children, families, employees, or investigative processes. They do state, however, that when concerns involving children are brought forward, they address them through established policies, reporting requirements, and review processes. When the concerns of abuse were raised, they say those processes were activated and both the RNC and the Department of Education were called. They say the situation was reviewed by the proper authorities and they worked closely with them throughout. The YMCA states that the safety and well-being of children is their priority. Richard Duggan, VOCM, local news now.
5: The investigation continues into a vehicle fire that happened near Confederation Building over the weekend. RNC responded to a single vehicle collision on Prince Philip Drive around 9:30 Saturday morning. The vehicle, which was on fire when emergency responders arrived, was quickly put out. The occupants fled the scene before police arrived. Police dogs attempted to find them, but had no luck. A number of contraband items, including several different types of drugs, have been seized at a maximum security prison in New Brunswick, which houses several inmates from this province. The package was seized at the Atlantic Institution on Sunday. Corrections Canada says the package contains steroids, cocaine, methamphetamine, brew, cell phones and accessories, and UBS keys. The institutional value of the items is estimated to be over $110,000. A 20-year-old man from Chedeshi, who became rather feisty in the back of a police car after being picked up for impaired driving, now faces several additional charges. Police saw the vehicle Monday afternoon on the beach in the town, but the driver refused the breathalyzer. While on the way back to the detachment, police say the man caused damage to the back of the car. His license has been suspended, his vehicle impounded, and he'll appear in court at a later date. those who wear a badge and a uniform in the name of the law are hurting after their colleagues in blue were gunned down in separate incidents recently. The Royal Newfoundland Constabulary has two officers in Toronto for the funeral of 43-year-old Constable Mark Penizzato, who was shot earlier this month while searching an apartment building in the city's northwest. A 19-year-old man, who is still in hospital, has been charged with murder. Three police officers in Canada have been killed over the past 2 weeks. Staff Sergeant Mike Summers of the RNC Association says this is a very trying time for them and police officers right across the country.
24: We have two officers up in Toronto right now attending the funeral for the officer in Toronto. So we do feel it, and it's just another stark reminder of how dangerous this job can be. And it plays on the members' minds and weighs heavy on us each day when we come into work.
5: Some of the pomp and circumstance of Saint-Jean-Baptiste Day may be subdued today as a Montreal neighborhood grieves following a horrific shooting. Aaron Sousa reports.
6: Côté des Neiges Business Development Corporation says it has canceled Fête Nationale celebrations out of respect. Monday's shooting killed Montreal police officer Mohamed Lamine Ben-Rodouin and a civilian. The alleged gunman, 25-year-old Seth Scott Hatfield of Lethbridge, Alberta, was also killed. Quebec media have reported Hatfield wrote a manifesto expressing hatred toward women and called for more violence. Montreal's mayor has said the shooting has resonated far beyond the city. Police in BC have warned forces across that province of the possibility of an anti-police manifesto following the shooting. Aaron Sousa, The Canadian Press.
5: A man in Ferndale has been cited by the law for burning brush during a time when the forest fire index was high risk. The 41-year-old, who did have a permit to burn, was ticketed after ignoring an order by the fire department to extinguish the blaze. All burn permits are automatically suspended when the index reaches high, very high, or extreme. RCMP in Placentia ticketed him later that evening. School's out for summer as of tomorrow, which means more time in front of screens for some kids over the break. RNC Constable Steph Myers says it's important for parents to keep an eye on their kids who may be spending more time online. That warning is stressed even more so now after RNC determined that a local child was targeted by online terrorist group 764 on the popular gaming platform Roblox. Myers says while it's impossible to monitor every interaction on the internet, there are some safeguards parents can put in place.
7: We're asking for online safety. Be aware of when and where your children are online this summer. So, you know, they'll be spending a lot more time at home, a lot more access to these devices. Make sure they're used in common areas of the home. Keep them connected outside of their bedrooms and private spaces. Know their usernames and passwords. Regularly monitor their online activity. And certainly set parental controls, whether that be time, screen time, but certainly for the access to those group chats and online gaming systems.
5: The MP for St. John's East is urging both sides to remain at the table as the potential for strike action looms between Marine Atlantic and Unifor. The parties have been in a cooling off period after talks between the corporation and the union stalled. Unifor says it has created a plan that would allow some workers to strike while maintaining a level of service between Newfoundland and Nova Scotia. Joanne Thompson says the service is important to Newfoundlanders and Labradorians.
8: Certainly, I watch this very closely. I think it's important to remember that, there is a process happening. It's before the courts at the moment, a decision that the unions have asked to be reviewed. That's happening. I'm certainly not going to respond to that. And then beyond that, what I will say is, encourage everyone to stay at a table. There are always solutions to be had, but we have to stay at a table. We have to talk to each other.
5: A new child care center is being set up in Cornerbrook. The provincial government is providing $665,000 through its operating grant program for the center, which will be located in the Marina Redmond Center on Munn's Grenfell campus. Government says the money will be used to provide $10 a day daycare for up to 30 kids. Another $92,000 is being provided to buy equipment and supplies for the center. Education Minister Paul Dinh indicates that they want to start announcing more and more of these daycares.
9: So there's a number that are in progress. But they, and I'm hoping they'll be open this year and, moving forward. So they hit some roadblocks, maybe plumbing issues with their building. They may be trying to get inspections done. It could be anything. But we have a number on the books that that are moving towards opening, and we hope to see them open soon.
5: In terms of establishing new daycares beyond the ones currently working their way through the system, Din is hopeful that more people will come forward.
9: And if that's the fact, then we should do well. But encouraging those to come get into the business, open a facility is something we're going to continue to do.
5: The Newfoundland and Labrador Liquor Corporation is looking to increase the number of outlets where people can buy legal cannabis. The NLC has issued a call for applications for new licensed cannabis retailers. In particular, they want to expand into rural and underserved communities, which they say is an important part of their efforts to improve access to regulated cannabis and cut into the illicit market. Applications will be considered in 15 areas. More information can be found online at VOCM.com. What is this year's Song of the Summer? There's no easy answer, but the Associated Press has collected some early predictions to the soundtrack of the season. The biggest song so far this year, having spent longer at number one on the Billboard Hot 100 than any other, is Choosin' Texas by country star Ella Langley. And the Song of the Summer for the throwback crowd is I Just Might by Bruno Mars. The pogo stick has seen a revival as Extreme Pogo takes the devices to new heights. Extreme Pogo involves tricks and stunts like front flips, back flips, and letting it go while you're doing a twist, then snatching it back and setting your feet on it just before you land. During the week, 33-year-old Michael Mena works as an automated software tester in Canada, but the Florida native is also a world champion pogo sticker. He won a pair of world championships at Pogo Palooza, an annual event held in a parking lot just east of downtown Pittsburgh. My mom still probably wouldn't let me get one of those in my 20s. Taking a look at the VOCM question of the day for June 24th, we're asking, when you travel outside of the province, which mode of transportation do you use? Several options for you. 56% say I use an airplane. 19% say I rarely or never leave the province. 14% said depends on the situation. 10% say the Marine Atlantic Ferry. And 1% drive into Quebec from Labrador. Lots of time to have your say over at VOCM.com under the question of the day. Time now, 14 minutes after 12. Coming up next, I'll have a look at your full provincial weather forecast. I'm Sarah Strickland. This is VOCM at noon.
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5: St. John's Metro, rest of the Avalon, rain begins this afternoon. Southeasterly winds at 30. The temperature will drop to about 8. 15 to 25 millimeters this evening with fog patches. Southwesterly winds will pick up to about 70, a low of 7. Rain will end tomorrow morning, then some sunny breaks. Northwesterly winds still up around 60 and a high of 12. And then on Friday, sunshine, a high of 18. Clarenville, central Newfoundland, rain for today and a high of 14. This evening, 40 millimeters at times, heavy fog patches. Easterlies 40 and a low of plus 5. Rain ends tomorrow afternoon. Northwesterly winds 40 and a high of 8. Sunshine Friday, a high of 23. South coast for today and tonight, 25 to 45 millimeters of rain. Southeasterly winds 50. Temperature will be around 10. Drizzle will end tomorrow morning. Then a mix of sun and cloud. Northwesterly winds 30, high of 17. Sunshine for Friday, high of 17. The West Coast, Southwest Coast, Northern Peninsula. Today, tonight, it is wet. 40 to 60 millimeters of rain with fog. Southeasterlies 40, except gusting to 100 in the Rec House and a high of 14. Low is at 8. Sun and cloud by the afternoon tomorrow. Winds down to light and a high of 15. And then on Friday, sunshine, a high of 20. For Happy Valley Goose Bay, we have sun and cloud today, a high of 18, partly cloudy this evening, and then tomorrow and Friday, sun and cloud, a high of 23. Labrador West, sunshine for today, a high of 20, clear skies tonight, low of plus 4, sun and cloud tomorrow, high of 22, sun and cloud, a chance of showers Friday, high of 24. North Coast, for the next couple of days, sunshine, a high of 16, overnight, a few clouds, low of 7, and then on Friday, sun and cloud with a high of 12. Right now in St. John's, we have cloudy skies, no rain out there just yet. Temperature is at 13 and winds around 45 over at the airport. 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
5: In sports, let's start with the World Cup, shall we? Portugal beating Uzbekistan 5-0 yesterday. Colombia 1-0 over the Democratic Republic of Congo. England and Ghana, scoreless tie there. And Croatia playing in Toronto against Panama, a 1-0 win for Croatia. So today, of course, it's the big game everybody is watching as Canada takes on Switzerland this afternoon in Vancouver with a chance to secure first place in Group B. A win or a draw would see Canada claim the group and earn a round of 32 game back at BC Place, which is what they want, and that would be on July 2nd. Now, Coach Jesse Marsh says Captain Alfonso Davies is expected to see some action off the bench after missing time with a hamstring injury, but going to be a lot of people watching that game. 4:30 this afternoon, Newfoundland time, 4 o'clock in most of Labrador. Elsewhere today, same time, actually, we've got Bosnia and Qatar. 7:30 this evening, Morocco and Haiti. Same time, Scotland and Brazil. South Africa, South Korea at 10:30 our time. And same time, it's Mexico and Czechia. Taking a look at Major League Baseball, and I missed part of the game because my brain thought it was happening at 8:30 as usual, but of course with the World Cup happening, it was moved to around supper time, so I totally forgot that. Turned it on. Jays were down 4-2. Shane Bieber gave up 3 straight home runs in his return from injury, his first start of the season. Jays did manage to tie things up, and then, what do you know, it went to extra innings, and Joey Loperfido, 3-run home run in the 11th inning. Old Blue Jay got some revenge there, and yeah, he got every bit of that. I was hoping it was going to go foul, but it didn't. It did clear right into the stands, and it was a good home run, and Houston beating Toronto 9-7 in the 11th inning. That series wrapping up actually at 8:30 tonight. That's the game time. 8 o'clock in most of Labrador. Trey Savage on the mound for the Jays. That is a look at sports. I'm Sarah Strickland. This has been VOCM at Noon.
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5: 26 minutes after 12 on this Wednesday afternoon. The hockey community is mourning today after the death of a 19-year-old player in a motorcycle crash Monday night. Stacy Lynn Kenny and her father were on a motorcycle in Aquafort around 8:30 when the motorcycle struck a moose. The two were pronounced dead at the scene. Kenny's coach, Donnie Goss, speaks with VOCM's Zach Power.
0: Well, I mean, Stacey went through a lot to get to the Junior League. I mean, in her own, you know, the year before, in a graduating year, coming into the league, she spent several

0: he went through a lot to get to the Junior League. I mean, in our own bill, the year before, the graduating year, coming into the league, she spent several weeks in hospital with, battling Crohn's, and then she had a big rehab, and she persevered and came to training camp, and at that point, she was very determined to play at a high level again, and we had several conversations leading up to that, and her biggest impact is just the way her attitude. She was just such a light. She could bring light to any dressing room. And, when maybe things were a little serious, she was always the one to lighten the mood, and just her character and her smile is just, it just brought a level of positivity to the team and any team. And I've been around Stacey. I was around Stacey for a long time. She started when she was, young, into our private program. She was just that person, right? She was just that player that brought that sense of positivity to the room.
1: It seems like the whole hockey community knew Stacey Lynn. Everywhere you turn, somebody is posting something saying, "Oh, I knew Stacey Lynn," or "Stacey Lynn was a teammate here," or "she was a great friend here." Is that kind of the same feeling that you got?
0: Yeah, no, I mean, she's been around, and not only just in the ice hockey world, I mean, the ball hockey world as well, and provincial teams, and she was always the best teammate. And more importantly, the best person. Like she just always had a positive attitude, and it's hard to fathom that something like this happened, and it's just so tragic that and she was so impactful, and I think that everyone can attest to the level of positivity she brought. To the game itself, but more importantly, the world.
1: Do you have any memories of Stacey when you guys have traveled the province pretty well? Do you have any memories of her throughout the course of her time on your bench?
0: Well, I mean, she was very comical too, and she didn't mind telling you what was on her mind either. And I know at the start of this year when she was drafted by the Celtic Fury. And we had drafted my own daughter, Kennedy. And Kennedy felt like it was better fit for her over in the Celtic Thunder. So we worked out a trade, and I called Stacey. I called Stacey Lynn and said, "We're thinking about trading Kennedy for you." And in her Southern Shore twang, she said, "Oh, yeah." She said, "Well, am I going to get to play?" And I said, yeah, you're going to be a regular player." "Well, all right then," she said, I'll agree to that." So she was certainly a comical hand. And then, that's one of her biggest attributes is she didn't mind telling you what was on her mind, and she had a funny way of doing it.
1: How is the team doing?
0: Excuse me. It's been tough. They're doing the best they can. I'm sure, like everyone, right? But it has been a tough couple of days.
1: For sure. Donnie Goss, is there anything else you'd like to add?
0: No. I know there's some tough days come ahead. We're going to be here for each other and get through it and help out Stacey Lynn's family any way we can and, do the best we can.
2: And that was Donnie Goss. He was one of the coaches for Stacey Lynn. Kenny, who passed away earlier this week, Monday night.

0: in a collision with her father on a motorcycle in Aquafort when the motorcycle struck a moose, and our condolences to the family. Coming up after the break, we are going to hear from the transportation minister about the construction zone. You know which one I'm talking about, the one at Foxtrap. 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
0: Show of hands, who got caught in the gridlock on the Trans-Canada over the weekend right at Foxtrap Access Road? I did, and that was on Saturday evening. Probably spent about half hour there, but it got even worse if you were stuck in it on Sunday afternoon. Some people had to wait an hour and a half, 2 hours, and that's because there were cuts in the pavement. Then that was intentional to slow down the traffic through the construction zone, and yeah, it definitely slowed people down right to a stop. And while those cuts have since been filled in, there are issues about speeding in active construction sites and crews saying that they are concerned for their safety. Barry Petten is the transportation minister. He speaks with VOCM's Jerry Lynn Mackey.
7: Wonderful, and thank you for joining us to talk about this. Of course, a multitude of slowdowns over the weekend, especially for eastbound drivers on the Trans-Canada there near Foxtrap Access. I guess let's start with, you know, what was your reaction to knowing that just a small shift in that work zone to potentially try and slow drivers down actually led to a logistical nightmare?
8: Well, you know, it'll be cool. Frank with you and honest with you, Geraldine, I was unaware of what was done at that site. And in fairness to the contractor and staff we have at site, it was done in due to safety concerns. Apparently, there was a lot of people speeding through the zone. Workers and our officials felt unsafe there. And they took it upon themselves to do these cut across to slow traffic down. And I mean, I was not, it shouldn't have been done, but I mean, it was done with the right, you know, right meaning, you know, right there. We're doing what was in their heart to be the right thing to do to their own fear for their own safety, which is the biggest concern I have. I can't put anyone, a contractor or our staff, in danger. So when they put the cuts across, it was to do to slowing down traffic because of their own safety, and you got to respect that. But in saying that, the cuts were not the option. They were not the answer, obviously, and we've seen the result of that this weekend. And I didn't know about the cuts, to be quite honest with you, till Sunday night. A lot of people, ironically, have done a great job of attacking me on social media and in emails. And even though I'm minister, a lot of projects happen in the province that we have qualified staff that go out there and do this work. And it's impossible for me as minister to keep track of every job site. And I mean, we have professionals, they're out doing what they think is in the best interests, you know, of people, like their own workers and general public. So, you know, we have to let them do their jobs, and which they are. And on this case here, I think there was the cut across was not the answer, and we've since rectified it, and we're making some more adjustments. So, in essence, basically what I'd done, what I asked to do was get the cuts filled in, tell the contract, shut down the site for the time being to get a safer work site, which we're working on that. And tomorrow we're going to have Jersey barriers in place. We are working on getting a speed camera, so people be aware that we're going to try to catch those speeders. I mean, I'm very concerned about that, so that's something that we're going to look at. So heads up that that's something we're working on. Because ultimately, Jerry Lynn, if something fatal happened up there, a serious incident, it comes back to me as well. And I have a double responsibility, not only to the public, but to the contractor. And I was really triple because my own staff as well. So I take all that very seriously. And there's a lot of armchair critics out there that criticize us for poor planning. But I don't know if you can plan for people that are not playing by the rules. And I generally, you know, I'm disappointed to see that people cannot respect these work sites on the highway. And they're going to work every day to try to fix our road that people always complain about. And I get bombarded with complaints. And it was precipitated by people not following the rules of the road. So it's quite frustrating for us as a department, my officials and staff, and obviously for me as well.
7: when a site is inactive, but all the signs are up and warning drivers to slow down and use caution when there are no workers there. I'm wondering if that could be leading to some of the driver frustration that we're seeing and hearing of. And is there a movement to sort of make the sites less active when there's no one in them? Like the signage, just can they take the signs down when they're not in there, or they have to stay up?
8: But if we took the signs down this weekend, it wouldn't have mattered because some cuts were there. People would have.
7: I know. I was in it.
8: Yeah, so them ruts, if you would have come over them ruts going 90 kilometers an hour or 80 with signs down, think it was, you know, you only had one lane. If you would have come through and hit those ruts, we would have been in much more serious conversations today. So you need, like, and you're on a bridge. It's like, I get it sometimes on the road. I wonder that myself. I'm driving along and the signs are up everywhere. When I go, there's no workers. But the road is not intended. These two lanes are open. So why are these signs up? I say it myself. In this case, it's a bridge. You only got one lane on that bridge. You're on the highway. And on top of things, there's cut across there too, like it was the weekend. So, I mean, it's a good thing the signs remain, but I get the argument and I wonder that myself. But bridge work, you can't remove, you can't take down the signs. There's equipment left there. There's too many, so much there. Even if they're not working, it's still a construction site. It's still a work site. So I think that, you know, I'd rather err on the side of caution and keep the signs for that sort of purpose. But I understand on other projects, sometimes they tip down the signs if they're not impeding the road. Where, you know, there's no interfering with travel. Travelers and boat lanes are open. I think in some cases we get them to tip down the signs so people can just drive at normal speed. But I hear that too. But this weekend, as much as it was frustrated people, and I understood, I had family members caught in this as well. And it's my district. Anyone out there that don't live in CBS, this is my district. That's in my district. So my constituents were affected. And so I'm the minister, but it's also my district. So it wasn't intentionally done to irritate people, because, I mean, I repeat, it was my district. So I took it very serious as an MHA, not only minister. And it was, you know, a bit of a learning experience for, you know, the contractor staff that were there, and hopefully we'll get it right. And I mean, I want to, you know, I want to get this all done. We need to get it done, but we need to make sure everyone are safe, and you know, and we got to be able to move the traffic through at a better pace. And hopefully, after tomorrow, when we get a few things sorted out, we'll get there.
7: So, fair to say that you don't want to see an hour or 2 hour delays at any construction site on our main highways.
8: Absolutely not. No, I got a situation out in Cornerbrook, that Pasadena. I've done different interviews on that as well, and replacing culverts. And no, I don't. And it's not my hope. And I mean, in respect to the contractors that are doing these jobs, I mean, it's difficult. It's a difficult work site when you're on the Trans-Canada Highway, and it's even more challenging when a lot of people are followed by the rules, but when people don't follow the rules of the road. And just one quick example, they fill in these cut across yesterday morning early, to after Sunday's fiasco, basically. And they never had the second cut. They wanted to cut across. They just barely had it done. And someone passed by almost 100 kilometers an hour and almost hit one of the workers. So this is what we're dealing with. So we decided to shut down the work and just try to get the traffic control under control yesterday. But that's what you're dealing with. So these staff are very concerned about their own safety, and I can't ignore that. And people may be irritated with me, or they may be, you know, pointing the finger at me, and that's fine. I got no issue with that. But I can't make an apology for trying to make it safe for people. And I understand Sunday was a total frustration. I get it. I really do. And I apologize for that on behalf of everybody. But it wasn't done with any malice. It was done to try to protect, you know, good intentions. Sometimes always not the road. Sometimes we don't always make the right decisions getting there. But it was done with the right, you know, everyone. It was not meant to harm anyone or frustrate anyone. It was meant to try to protect people. And again, I think we'll get it right. I think we're sorting through it now, and we had staff met on it this morning, and I think we come up with a decent solution and keep the traffic motoring.
0: And that was the Transportation Minister Barry Petten talking about that situation over the weekend at the Fox Trap Access Road. And government's now going to look at putting a speed camera up there to catch those lightfoot drivers who are just whizzing through the construction sites. So yeah, keep that in mind. But they have filled in those cuts in the pavement. Kids going to be leaping out of bed tomorrow morning. Bit of spring in their step as it is the last day of school for summer vacation. Keeping the kids busy and safe through the next 2 months will be a full-time job for some parents and a lot of others in the community. We all have a role to play. Summer safety, that's the topic of On Duty with the RNC with Constable Steph Myers.
3: We prioritize road safety with all the kids getting off of school for the summer. They're going to be out and about, bikes, scooters, running, jumping, playing. So we want to make sure that motorists keep that in the front of mind for to prioritize road safety with that happening. And it, you know, this year specifically, I'd also like to bring in the online safety piece because they kind of go hand in hand, online safety, with summer kids at home, spending more time at home.
9: Absolutely. Let me deal with a couple things that, first of all. So, you know, even though we don't necessarily have kids getting off school buses and doing those crosswalks and stuff, what kind of issues need to be aware of as it relates to these school areas now, or perhaps just generally the fact that kids are going to be out and about in spots where you don't normally see them?
3: Residents can expect to see pedestrians and cyclists, you know, more frequently near the playgrounds, roadways, and just an overall higher volume of traffic in specifically subdivisions or around parks and playgrounds. So we're asking everybody, once again, reduce speeds in those residential areas and watch out for pedestrians, cyclists, motorcyclists.
9: I always have to hold my hand up to say, you know, sometimes even though school is out, but at the same time, there are playgrounds. And I mean, kids will gather in playground areas as well over and above if they're connected to a school.
3: Absolutely. And as motorists, you know, we have the big responsibility of operating these machines and we need to, you know, slow down, be super cautious of children. They like to dart and run and frolic without looking. No matter how much as parents we preach to them road safety, motorists, we are responsible for keeping them safe as well. So it's a twofold. Have the conversations at home with your kids about, you know, road safety and the safety of playing outdoors. And likewise, us motorists will reduce our speeds and stay alert in those areas.
9: Now, a big factor, as you rightly point out, is the fact that we're coming into summer. Kids are going to have a lot more free time, play time, maybe even unsupervised time. How much of a factor now is online temptations, online problems that might not have been there when you were in high school, I was in high school? I mean, what are parents meant to be aware of?
3: Yeah, I think this goes for basically children of any age and parents with kids of any age and guardians. You know, we're asking for online safety. Be aware of when and where your children are online this summer. So, you know, they'll be spending a lot more time at home, a lot more access to these devices. Make sure they're used in common areas of the home. Keep them connected outside of their bedrooms and private spaces. Know their usernames and passwords. Regularly monitor their online activity. And certainly set parental controls, you know, for, you know, whether that be time, screen time, but certainly for the access to those group chats and online gaming systems.
9: How much do we have to guard against the fact that, you know, sometimes parents, bless their hearts, will give the kids a little too much credit? And sometimes, you know, these things that are out there as online temptations can be very, very sophisticated. We might even kid ourselves into thinking we can spot these problems, but, you know, sometimes kids just aren't prepared to deal with it.
3: Yeah, for sure. And, you know, with the rise in AI, we need to all be on our A game with protecting the young ones. So we need to, you know, also have those conversations about how pictures can be altered or once a picture is sent, it can't be retrieved. You know, so again, just have those discussions with your children and make sure they're aware of the risks of online activity.
9: Yeah, it's nefarious when you think about it. You know, you think your kid's playing a game that you've heard of and you're familiar with what it looks like and so forth. But, you know, as we've heard, there are, you know, bad players out there infiltrating these games. So as I mentioned, yeah, kind of a rainy day today, might be better tomorrow. What's a couple more things that we should be aware of just generally for good road safety practices?
3: Again, as we're all aware, there's lots of construction ongoing, so we want to make sure that we protect those construction workers and slow down, obey the road signs and the people working those sites. Check road conditions and drive to the conditions. Plan your route, you know, in advance. And also be cautious of wildlife. 'Tis the season, particularly at dawn and dusk. Wildlife, moose, they're most active. So drive with caution. Keep speeds to the posted speed limits. And we're hoping for a safe and enjoyable summer season.
0: And that is RNC Constable Steph Myers with this week's edition of On Duty with the RNC, talking about summer safety. School is out for summer as of tomorrow. Coming up after the break, we're going to get a little preview into a big soccer match this afternoon between Switzerland and Canada. 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
0: Big, big day for soccer fans. Canadian soccer fans, especially Switzerland and Canada, will face each other in the final game of the group stage of the World Cup. Game time, 4:30 this afternoon in Newfoundland and 4 o'clock in most of Labrador. So far, Canada has a win against Qatar and the tie game against Bosnia, and that has put them at the top of their group. So, what's at stake against a team like Switzerland? Our colleague Matthew Little, he loves the soccer or the football, and he speaks with VOCM's Russell Bowers.
9: It has been quite a tournament so far for Team Canada. I don't think you can buy a Team Canada jersey in this town.
15: Probably not.
9: And as we head into the contest today, let's talk about Alphonso Davies, because he didn't play the last game, still somewhat injured. Is he going to be a game-time decision, do you think, tonight when that when kickoff comes around?
15: I think that's probably the best way to describe it. Really, we came into this thing knowing that Davies was not going to be ready to go off the top of the competition. So we will see what happens. If they can even get, you know, 30, 45 minutes out of Alphonso Davies, then that's certainly better than no Alphonso Davies.
9: Absolutely. You know, because it was such a high profile injury, because it's such a high profile tournament, it seems like the team itself certainly has gathered around the spirit of Ishmael Kone and certainly want to play for him.
15: Absolutely. And this is something we've seen out of this team before. When Tejon Buchanan went down injured for Copa America, the team really rallied around him. We saw the same sort of thing when Canada scored. The goal scorer would go and get his jersey and hold it up. This one's for you. And you'd like to have Ishmael Kone on the field, but in a weird way, it might actually be something that is that more of a rallying cry and bringing these guys together. When you hear them in interviews after the game, you know, they always use the words like my brothers is how they describe this group. They are close. They play for each other. And I really think that's been helping them find success on the pitch. And of course, best wishes to Ishmael Kone.
9: Matthew, set the scene for us tonight for this game. So coming in, we've got Canada and Switzerland at the top of the table with they've got a win each and a tie. Canada has the tiebreaker insofar as they've got more goals, right?
15: Mm-hmm.
9: For what that's worth, they're at least ahead on that.
15: Yeah.
9: But they play for a win. What's the worst that would happen if it's a draw or a loss?
15: Right. So a win for Canada or a win for Switzerland, you win the group. If they draw, Canada also wins the group because they would have the same number of points and the head-to-head is the same and Canada would have the better goal differential.
9: Okay.
15: And if they end up in with a Switzerland victory, then Canada, Switzerland goes to the top of the table. And depending what happens between Qatar and Bosnia, theoretically possible that they then also, one of those teams also has 4 points. If it's Bosnia, they and Canada tied, so then it would come down to goal difference. There is a reality somewhere in the multiverse where Canada ends up in third place in the group behind Switzerland and Bosnia-Herzegovina, but Bosnia would need to put a ton of goals on the board against Qatar, just like Canada did, and have Canada lose for that to happen.
9: Presumably, if Canada, Switzerland are one, some combination of 1-2 at the top of group of their group, what's the next round bring then?
15: I don't know exactly for sure where they would be. Should Canada win their group, they would move on to the knockout rounds. It's going to be a 32-team single elimination tournament. Once we are done with the group stages,
9: okay.
15: Everybody plays everyone in your group. So you get 3 games, top 2 from each group and the best 8 of 12 third place teams also move on to make that 32 team bracket. And it's win to keep going from there. Should Canada win their group, then they would play their round of 32 matchup in Vancouver, which is what they want.
9: Yep.
15: And that would likely end up being against Algeria or possibly Iran or everything is just completely wacky.
9: And I may not know who the top 32 teams in world football are, but I'm pretty sure that we're in for a tough opponent.
15: Yeah, that is basically how it breaks down.
9: 4:30 start time on the island?
15: Yes, yeah, just a little bit earlier, not quite into the prime time slot. It's going to be a sea of red because both teams play in red, but it should be a great atmosphere and look. Can't wait.
9: All right. Well, you know, either get home early today or get to the bar early, whatever, where we happen to end up watching this game. It's on TSN, streaming at different establishments about town. That must be said. Matthew Little is our guide through the World Cup, especially for Team Canada through this tournament. And we'll have you back. We'll depending on what happens over the next couple of days, we'll find out more, I'm sure.
15: I'm hoping to be talking to you a lot more as we go. Allez les Rouges.
0: I can see Matthew Little's office from where I'm sitting right now, and he's not in there. Has he snuck off to watch the Team Canada game? Who knows? But I know Matthew Little. Definitely, whether it's at work or somewhere else, he's going to be watching this afternoon, as are many of you guys. 4:30 as Canada takes on Switzerland in the World Cup. Win or a tie will put them at the top of their group, and then you go from there. I'm sure Matthew will drop by and explain it to us all again. Time now is 5 minutes before 1 o'clock and your 1 o'clock news update. I'm Sarah Strickland, and this has been VOCM's Newfoundland and Labrador Today.
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28: I'm Claudette Barnes. 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The event will begin with a gathering at 10 a.m. and the procession departing at 11 a.m. from 284 Freshwater Road, traveling to Bowring Park and back again. Rath Yatra is a powerful celebration where the temple comes to the streets. 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This event is free and open to all, regardless of background or belief. 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
29: At 1 o'clock, cloudy skies in Metro, temperature 13 degrees. Good afternoon, I'm Brian Medore. The YMCA Newfoundland Labrador speaking out after a post was shared on social media alleging abusive behavior towards children at a pre-kindergarten program they run in Torbay. VOCM's Richard Duggan reports.
30: The item, which received hundreds of shares, was posted to Facebook earlier this month. The Royal Newfoundland Constabulary confirms that they did receive a report alleging abuse at a childcare program in Torbay in February. However, after a thorough investigation that included multiple witness statements and site visits, the file was closed about a month later without charges. In a statement to VOCM News, the YMCA says due to privacy and confidentiality issues, they cannot comment on individual children, families, employees, or investigative processes. They do state, however, that when concerns involving children are brought forward, they address them through established policies, reporting requirements, and review processes. When the concerns of abuse were raised, they say those processes were activated and both the RNC and the Department of Education were called. They say the situation was reviewed by the proper authorities and they worked closely with them throughout. The YMCA states that the safety and well-being of children is their priority. Richard Duggan, VOCM, Local News Now.
29: Investigation continues into a vehicle fire near a Confederation building over the weekend. RNC responded to single-vehicle collision on Prince Philip Drive. Around 9:30 Saturday morning, the vehicle, which is on fire when emergency responders arrived, was quickly put out. The occupants fled the scene before police arrived. Police dogs attempted to find them, but had no luck. Number of contraband items, including several different types of drugs, have been seized at a maximum security prison in New Brunswick, which houses several inmates from this province. The package was seized at the Atlantic Institution on Sunday. Corrections Services Canada says the package contains steroids, cocaine, methamphetamine, brew, cell phones and accessories, and UBS keys. The institutional value of the items estimated to be over $110,000. Those who wear a badge and a uniform in the name of the law are hurting after their colleagues in blue were gunned down in separate incidents recently. Royal Newfoundland Constabulary has two officers in Toronto for the funeral of 43-year-old Constable Mark Pignazzato, who was shot earlier this month while searching an apartment building in the city's northwest. A 19-year-old man who's still in hospital has been charged with murder. Three police officers in Canada have been killed over the past 2 weeks. Staff Sergeant Mike Summers of the RNC Association says it's a very trying time for them. Police officers right across the country as well.
1: We have two officers up in Toronto right now attending the funeral for the officer in Toronto. So we do feel it, and it's just another stark reminder of how dangerous this job can be, and plays on the members' minds and weighs heavy on us each day when we come into work.
29: Just coming up in 4 minutes after 1 o'clock, up next, your weather forecast.
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29: St. John's Metro, rest of the Avalon, Clarenville. Rain today and tonight. Some fog tonight. Southeasterlies 30, temperature single digits. Rainy overnight, winds 70, and then Thursday, cloud, winds 60 or 70, temperature only 12 degrees. Things clear up Thursday night. Central Newfoundland, 30 to 40 millimeters of rain tonight with fog. Easterlies 40 or 50, and then rain for the first half of Thursday. Things start to dry out after that. High of 13 and clearing skies tomorrow night. South Coast, rain and fog tonight. Sunshine 17, though, on Thursday. In the West Coast, Southwest Coast, Northern Peninsula, rain at times heavy tonight, 30 or 40 millimeters. That rain ends tomorrow morning, and then the skies clear and 15 degrees. Right now, Metro, cloudy skies and a temperature 13. That is going to fall, though, over the next few hours. Back with an update at 2 o'clock for VOCM News. I'm Brian Madore.
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0: The County Crows and Mr. Jones on your VOCM. It is 1:20. I'm Claudette Barnes, and thank you for joining me today. Boy, can you feel the energy of the World Cup? Just coming back from lunch hour, one of my coworkers exiting the building, and he was wearing this bright red shirt, and then he had a scarf with Canada all spelled out on it, and I said, gee, I wonder who you're supporting today. With that, he just hoists the scarf up like he's in the stands at Matthew. So proud. I said, oh, when is the game? It's 4:30. Canada against Switzerland in Vancouver. A lot of energy, not only in Vancouver. We'll get to Vancouver in just a moment. But, of course, you have heard about the watch parties here in St. John's and all across the country. There's a new BMO report out saying every extra Canada game played in Vancouver could bring in around $70 million in spending. We're talking packed bars, restaurants that are busy, watch parties all over the place. The tournament could mean billions of dollars flowing through businesses across the country. So yeah, the longer Canada sticks around, the better it is for everyone. Today's a big one. Canada taking on Switzerland, as I mentioned, in Vancouver. First place in the group on the line. The kickoff, as I mentioned, is 4:30 this afternoon. That's Newfoundland time. And a lot of eyes on Captain Alphonso Davies. He's expected to make his first appearance after that hamstring injury. Gosh, I can only imagine what it would be like playing with an injury and all that pressure. But I know that the fans are going to be behind him 100%. So big stakes in today's game, a lot of big energy. I suspect even if you're at work, a lot of eyes are going to be on the game this afternoon. And I know Tim Powers is following that feverishly as well. He's going to be attending one of the games at some point. But so he'll be talking about that during his show, which is coming up at 4 o'clock this afternoon. Love to get our mind off the rain. That's been on and off in the afternoon, but we are going to get a detailed look at the forecast in just a moment. Stick with us.
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1: Thanks, Claudette. It is a solemn afternoon in the entire country, really, especially in Ontario. RNC have two officers among the mourners at the funeral of a policeman shot to death while on duty. YMCA Newfoundland Labrador speaking out after a post on social media alleging abusive behavior towards children at a pre-kindergarten program they run in Torbay. 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

0: Cheers for Fears. Everybody wants to rule the world on your VOCM. It is just about 1:45. I wanted to remind you about our VOCM Cares 5K on Canada Day, which is a fabulous opportunity to give back to community, but also have some fun with not a lot of pressure. 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
0: For St. John's Metro, rest of the Avalon and Clarenville, rain with fog tonight, winds at about 30, temperatures in the single digits. Tomorrow, we're going to have overcast skies, winds 60 to 70, temperatures at 12. For Central, 30 to 40 millimeters of rain tonight and fog, and it's going to be windy. For Thursday, rain for the first part of the day, northerlies at 30 and a high of 13 degrees. For the South Coast, rain and fog tonight, winds at 50, sun and cloud tomorrow, the high of 17 degrees. And for the West Coast, Southwest Coast and the Northern Peninsula. Tonight, rain at times heavy. Expect 30 to 40 millimeters. Some fog. Rain should end come Thursday morning. Then skies should clear. Light winds and a high of 15 degrees. Right now in St. John's, it's cloudy. Dark clouds at that. And currently it is 10 degrees. Let's turn our attention just before our 2 o'clock news to our newsroom and check in with VOCM's Brian Bedore. I know they're working on a number of headlines this afternoon, so we're going to say good afternoon now to Brian.
14: Thanks, Claudette. We have more information about that vehicle fire near Confederation Building over the weekend, a pretty violent fire. Also have contraband items seized from a maximum security institution in New Brunswick on the weekend. Details of these and other stories coming up in VOCM News. 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
1: At 2 o'clock, that rain has moved into Metro. I'm Brian Mador. A new child care center being set up in Cornerbrook. Provincial government providing $665,000 through its operating grant program for the center, which will be located in the Marina Redmond Center on Munn's Grenfell campus. Government says the money will be used to provide $10 a day daycare for up to 30 kids. Another $92,000 being provided to buy equipment and supplies. Education Minister Paul Dinh indicates they want to start announcing more and more of these daycares.
2: So there's a number that are in progress, but they and I'm hoping they'll be open this year and you know, moving forward. So they hit some roadblocks, maybe plumbing issues with their building, and maybe trying to get inspections done. It could be anything. But we have a number on the books that are moving towards opening, and we hope to see them open soon.
1: YMCA of Newfoundland and Labrador speaking out after a post was shared on social media alleging abusive behavior towards children at a pre-kindergarten program they run in Torbay. VOCM's Richard Duggan reports.
3: The item, which received hundreds of shares, was posted to Facebook earlier this month. The Royal Newfoundland Constabulary confirms that they did receive a report alleging abuse at a childcare program in Torbay in February. However, after a thorough investigation that included multiple witness statements and site visits, the file was closed about a month later without charges. In a statement to VOCM News, the YMCA says due to privacy and confidentiality issues, they cannot comment on individual children, families, employees, or investigative processes. They do state, however, that when concerns involving children are brought forward, they address them through established policies, reporting requirements, and review processes. When the concerns of abuse were raised, they say those processes were activated and both the RNC and the Department of Education were called. They say the situation was reviewed by the proper authorities and they worked closely with them throughout. The YMCA states that the safety and well-being of children is their priority. Richard Duggan, VOCM, Local News Now.
1: Premier Tony Wakeham says he's disappointed that Expo Labrador 2026 has been canceled. The event was supposed to take place over the next 3 days, but was canceled at the last minute because a resolution has not yet been reached in an ongoing dispute between the Innu Nation and the province. Premier Wakeham, Indigenous Relations Minister Leila Evans, and Area MHA Keith Russell met with Innu leadership earlier this week and brought forward several proposals, none of which was accepted. In a statement released on social media, Wakeham says he's disappointed that the expo has been canceled, recognizing the significant impact that the decision has on all involved. He says considerable time, effort, and resources go into pulling off an event of that scale. And a man in Ferndale has been cited by the law for burning brush during a time when the forest fire index was high risk. That's yellow. 41-year-old who did have a permit to burn was ticketed after ignoring an order by the fire department to extinguish the blaze. All burn permits are automatically suspended when the index reaches high, very high, or extreme. RCMP in Placentia ticketed him later that night. It's 4 minutes after 2 o'clock. Up next, your weather forecast.
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1: St. John's right through to Clarenville. We'll have rain today. Winds around 30. Temperature falling to single digits. That rain continues tonight and overnight. Winds pick up to 70 overnight. Thursday, things dry out, but wind's going to be fairly stiff, around 60 or 70. Temperature 12, and then clearing skies Thursday night. Sunny and 18 on Friday. Central Newfoundland, a lot of rain coming down today, tonight. Winds around 40 or 50 rain for the first half of Thursday, and then things start to clear up. Cool temperatures. South Coast, rain, fog tonight, but sunshine, 17 tomorrow. And for the West Coast, Southwest Coast, Northern Peninsula, rain at times heavy today, tonight. That rain will end in the morning, and then things clear up, and a temperature 15. Right now in Metro, we do have some rain coming, and temperature is at 11 degrees. Back with an update at 3 o'clock for VOCM News. 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

0: down on the road, because, yeah, my goodness, wherever you are across the country, I'm sure it's going to be quite lively to be at a watch party for the World Cup. I know we're going to be checking in with VOCM Zach Power at the top of the Tim Power Show from a watch party. It's all going to be super exciting. The game tonight, Canada, or this afternoon, taking on Switzerland at 4:30 Newfoundland time. So a lot of you are so excited. No one more, though, than I think Matthew Little, one of our colleagues here, who's all dressed for the part. It is 2:18. Over to the socials. On VOCM we go, and today we're talking not-so-fan favorites for our question for this afternoon. The thing that you love, but everybody else seems not to love. You seem to be an anomaly when it comes to certain things. Maybe you like, I don't know, pineapple on pizza. I love wearing socks with sandals. I get a couple of looks on that. Maybe you're the type of person that puts ketchup on eggs. So you're not so fan favorite, something that you like that most people don't. And just looking on Facebook, and Lee says, molasses on fish and brews. Molasses on fish and brews. I mean, I would try it, Lee, but it's something that I haven't tried. I usually like ketchup on mine. Cyril Morgan says, purity, partridge berry, and apple jam on cold bologna. Wow. Cold bologna. Now, I would have ketchup on cold bologna, but I don't know if I could do a jam. Try anything once. Dion says pineapple on pizza. I'm a big fan of that myself. Rhonda says jam on eggs. I mean, yes, like I said, I'd be willing to try that. But that's our topic today. Something that you like that most people don't. 709-273-5211. You can send me a text, but I'd love to hear your voice as well. Again, 709-273-5211. We're looking for your not-so-fan favorites.
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0: For St. John's Metro, the rest of the Avalon and Clarenville tonight, rain and fog, temperatures in the single digits. Going to be overcast tomorrow, windy and 12. For Central tonight, 30 to 40 millimeters of rain. Some fog, going to be windy. Rain for the first part of tomorrow. Northerlies at 30 for Thursday and a high of 13 degrees. For the South Coast, rain and fog tonight. It's going to be windy, sun and cloud tomorrow with a high of 17 degrees. For the West and Southwest Coast and the Northern Peninsula, rain's going to be heavy at times tonight, 30 to 40 millimeters, some fog as well. Rain ending in the morning on Thursday, then skies should clear, light winds, and a high of 15 degrees. Now we're experiencing some light rain again, and 9 degrees currently in St. John's. 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
12: Thanks, Claudette. A man in Placentia Bay has been cited by the law for burning brush during a time when the forest fire index was high, even though he did have a permit to burn. And school's out for summer as of tomorrow. We're going to hear from the RNC talking about just what that means for everybody. Details these many other stories coming up in VOCM News all the time. 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

0: on your VOC. I'm watching a lot of the visuals on silent, but I'm watching all the folks heading toward BC Place for the World Cup. All the Canadian supporters. Looks like they're outnumbering the Swiss fans, but it's kind of hard to tell because both contingents are dressed primarily in red and white, which is the national colors of both countries. But it's pretty impressive to see. If you want to see the visuals, turn on TV and just see all the crowd marching to BC Place. It's quite something to watch. The horses are wearing Canadian flags, and the horses I'm talking about are the Vancouver Police horses, and they have these big flags on as capes as they're leading the contingent on the way to BC Place. But we're going to hear more about the World Cup a little later on during the Tim Power Show as well. I know you're pretty excited. It seems to be on a lot of people's minds, the Team Canada frenzy, a lot of people supporting Team Canada, which is amazing to see. Co-workers all dressed in red and white as well. But if your mind isn't on the World Cup, it's probably on, hey, like me, what's for dinner? And when I think of, a main, I think of chicken. But I got to say, I'm really, I don't know how to describe it. I'm really picky when it comes to meat. And there's something that, you know, if I bite into it and I feel something, then I just can't eat the rest of it. I know this is probably an overshare right now. But I wanted to share with you this cooking tip. If any of you have dealt with chicken and there's that little piece that is kind of questionable, I found this online on social media. Let's take a listen to this and maybe you might want to try it at home.
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5: It is delicious. It's comforting.
6: Okay, this is a kitchen hack that I don't know that everybody knows, but it still blows my mind every single time.
7: If you've ever bitten into chicken and you've got that weird, stringy, chewy piece, that's the tendon hiding within the tenderloin. Instead of fighting it with a knife when you're prepping dinner, here's the easiest way to remove it instead. Grab a fork and a paper towel. You do not need to buy something for this. Hold the tendon with the paper towel, slide the fork in the middle of the tendon, and pull. That is it, and you will no longer have that chewy piece within your chicken. I used to leave them in because I didn't know that they should be removed. But honestly, anytime we had chicken and I bit into that piece, I was done eating. I lost my appetite.
0: Wow, somebody else who it happens as well. I lose my appetite if I bite into something that seems a little foreign. I don't know. I'm glad it's not just me. But there you go. Try it tonight. Piece of paper towel, a fork, the tendon, pull it out, and you won't lose your appetite, hopefully. Let me know if you try it. We'll be back with your forecast.
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0: Having a look now at your VOCM forecast for St. John's Metro, rest of the Avalon and Clarenville. We can expect more rain and fog tonight. Temperatures in the single digits. Overcast for Thursday, temperatures at 12. For Central tonight, 30 to 40 millimeters of rain along with fog. It's going to be windy as well. The rain will continue until Thursday morning. Northerlies at 30 and a high of 13 degrees. For the South Coast, rain and fog tonight. Going to be windy, sun and cloud on Thursday with a high of 17. And for the West and South West Coast and the Northern Peninsula, rain at times heavy tonight, 30 to 40 millimeters and fog. Rain ending in the morning on Thursday, then clearing at a high of 15 degrees. Right now, light rain and 9 degrees in St. John's. 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
15: Thanks, Claudette. A new child care center being set up in Corner Brook with a lot of provincial government money. We'll have details. And also, Newfoundland Labrador Liquor Corporation looking to increase the number of outlets where people can buy legal cannabis. Details of these and other stories coming up in VOCM News all the time, VOCM.com.
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2: At 3 o'clock, we have rain in Metro. Temperatures drop to 8 degrees. Good afternoon. I'm Brian Medore. Royal Newfoundland Constabulary seeking information from the public following a collision involving a dirt bike earlier this week. Police are called to the intersection of Pitts Memorial and Richard Nolan Drive just after 9:30 Monday night. The 22-year-old driver of the dirt bike sent to hospital with serious but non-life-threatening injuries. Now police are looking to speak with any witnesses or people with footage from the area around the time of the accident. Anybody with information asked to contact the RNC or Crime Stoppers. There's a wildfire burning near Labrador West. The fire, which started yesterday in the area of Amerillian Lake South, is listed as being between 8 and 10 hectares in size. Two water bombers and three helicopters began working on the blaze last night, and suppression efforts are continuing today with air and ground crews. While the fire is currently listed as being out of control, officials do not anticipate substantial growth or spread under current weather conditions. A new childcare center being set up in Cornerbrook. Provincial government providing $665,000 through its operating grant program for the center, which will be located in Grenfell campus of Munn. Government says the money will be used to provide $10 a day daycare for up to 30 kids. Another $92,000 being provided to buy equipment and supplies. Education Minister Paul Dinh indicates they want to start announcing more and more of these daycares.
3: So there's a number that are in progress, but they and I'm hoping they'll be open this year and moving forward. So they hit some roadblocks, maybe plumbing issues with their building, and maybe trying to get inspections done. It could be anything, but we have a number on the books that are moving towards opening, and we hope to see them open soon.
2: Those who wear a badge and a uniform in the name of the law are hurting after their colleagues in blue were gunned down in separate incidents recently. Royal Newfoundland Constabulary has two officers in Toronto for the funeral. 43-year-old Constable Mark Pignazzato shot earlier this month while searching an apartment building in the city's northwest. A 19-year-old man who is still in hospital has been charged with murder. Three police officers in Canada have been killed over the past 2 weeks. Staff Sergeant Mike Summers of the RNC Association says this is a very trying time for them and police officers right across the country.
4: We have two officers up in Toronto right now attending the funeral for the officer in Toronto. We do feel it, and it's just another stark reminder of how dangerous this job can be, and plays on the members' minds and weighs heavy on us each day when we come into work.
2: And a man in Ferndale has been cited by the law for burning brush during a time when the forest fire index was high risk. The 41-year-old, who did have a permit to burn, was ticketed after ignoring an order by the fire department to extinguish the blaze. All burn permits are automatically suspended when the index reaches high, very high, or extreme. RCMP and Placentia ticketed him later that night. It is 4 minutes after 3 o'clock. Up next, your weather forecast.
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2: St. John's Metro, rest of the Avalon, Clarenville. Rain continues this afternoon through tonight. Some fog in there. Southeasterlies 30, temperature single digits. Rain overnight as well as winds pick up to 70. Everything dries out on Thursday, but winds still brisk, 60 or 70. Daytime temperature 12, sunny and 18 though on Friday. Central Newfoundland, lots of rain today. Tonight, some fog, winds 40 or 50, rain for the first half of Thursday, winds 30 and a high 13. Everything clears up Thursday night and sunny and 20 on Friday. South Coast, rain, fog right through tonight, but sunny and 17 tomorrow. On the West Coast, Southwest Coast, Northern Peninsula, a lot of rain coming down today, tonight, and early tomorrow morning, and then things do clear up, 15 degrees tomorrow. Right now, Metro, we have rain and temperatures gone down to single digits, 8 degrees right now. 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

0: Krista Berg, Don't Pay the Ferryman on your VOCM. Fun fact about Chris, his mom, just a couple of days ago, celebrated her 100th birthday. Her name is Maeve Emily de Berg. She was born in Dublin. And on June 22nd, she celebrated her big milestone, surrounded by her children, grandchildren, and her great grandchildren and her friends. And to quote Chris de Berg, "My darling, amazing, extraordinary, wonderful mom was in excellent spirits and thoroughly enjoyed the day." He said, "We reflected on the many remarkable changes in her world during the previous century." I can only imagine how fortunate he is, and what great genes, hey? I remember interviewing Chris de Berg a few years back, and I just absolutely loved how down-to-earth he was. And he spoke very fondly of Newfoundland. I want to take you back to part of that interview.
1: Well, I went there the first time, must have been mid to late 70s, when you were less than a little baby girl, probably it's just a gleam in your father's eye. And I remember at that time, quite a few artists had said they were going to perform in Newfoundland, but their equipment never arrived. So to prove that they were actually there, they invited you to go to the radio station, which I did almost off the plane, and said, "Here I am, I'm here, and the equipment is here, the concert will go ahead." And the first ones were up in the ice hockey arena, quite close to what used to be the Holiday Inn on the way in from the airport. I imagine things have changed a lot, but there's features of your area which I always go and watch, go and look at. Signal Hill, for example, go up there, and amazed at what Marconi managed to achieve against all the odds. And in fact, the first place he communicated with was in the west of Ireland, which is where I am. I'm not in the west, but I'm in Ireland. And then I go to Flat Rock, which is beautiful, walking all the way along that peninsula. I've seen icebergs. Last time I was there, there was icebergs, and it was so exciting.
0: We should be calling them Chris de Bergs while you're here.
1: Chris de Bergs, yeah. And of course, your well-known pub, the Rob Roy, where I used to wander down from the hotel at the end of the street, and if there was a bit of a session going, there'd be a guy with a guitar, and I'd get up and sing a few songs and have a few drinks with the locals. And it's a very charming, friendly place, and I like St. John's a lot.
0: I guess you could say the same about him. Charming and friendly. That was Chris de Berg just reminiscing about being in Newfoundland. As you know, he has performed here before, and loving our province just as much as we do. We'll be back in a moment.
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0: For St. John's Metro, rest of the Avalon and Clarenville, rain and fog tonight. Temperatures in the single digits. Thursday, cloudy, wind 60 to 70. Temperatures at about 12 degrees. For Central tonight, expect 30 to 40 millimeters of rain and fog. Going to be windy. Rain for the first part of Thursday. Northerlies at 30 and a high of 13. For the South Coast, rain and fog tonight. Winds at 50. Thursday, sun and cloud and a high of 17 degrees. And for the West and Southwest Coast and the Northern Peninsula, tonight, rain at times heavy, 30 to 40 millimeters, some fog. Rain ending in the morning on Thursday, light winds and a high of 15 degrees. Right now, light rain and some fog and 8 degrees currently in St. John's. 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
17: Thanks, Claudette. It is a solemn afternoon in the entire country, really, especially in Ontario. RNC have two officers among the mourners at the funeral of a policeman shot to death while on duty. YMCA Newfoundland Labrador speaking out after a post on social media alleging abusive behavior towards children at a pre-kindergarten program they run in Torbay. 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

0: again. Can you believe that summer? Well, we all know summer officially started. Well, it unofficially started May 24th weekend, right? That's how Newfoundlanders celebrate it. But then another milestone was on Father's Day when the summer solstice took place, the longest day of the year, officially summer. But I think for kids, it's going to be tomorrow because tomorrow's officially the last day of school. And with that in mind, I wanted to bring this up because we can never have too many reminders. The RNC put out a reminder as well. Just talking about the importance now of looking for kids, bikes, and pedestrians this time of year, especially now that kids are going to be out and about. They're going to be in their residential areas outside more. They're going to be around the playgrounds. And one of the tips that caught my eye, which is so important, and I don't think a lot of people do this, we tend to put the phone next to us, right? But they suggest to put the phone out of arm's reach so that you will not have any distractions when you're in your vehicle. It's just a little tiny tip that we can all certainly heed. Something that is so important as, again, we want the little ones to be safe over the summer. Also, that if you see dangerous driving, yes, please report it. You can call 911, and you can also send anonymous tips to Crime Stoppers at 1-800-222-TIPS. I think those are very important reminders as kids head out to school tomorrow.
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0: For St. John's Metro, rest of the Avalon and Clarenville, more rain and fog tonight. Temperature is going to be pretty low in the single digits, but tomorrow a little higher, cloudy, and 12 for central Newfoundland. Tonight, 30 to 40 millimeters of rain, some fog. Going to be windy. Thursday, rain for the first part of the day at a high of 13 degrees. For the south coast, rain and fog tonight, winds at 50. Thursday, sun and cloud, and a high of 17. For the west and southwest coasts and the northern peninsula, tonight's going to be heavy rain from time to time, 30 to 40 millimeters, and some fog. Rain should end by Thursday morning. Then skies should clear, light winds, and a high of 15 degrees. Right now, light rain and fog at 8 degrees in St. John's. 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
11: Thanks, Claudette. We have more information about that vehicle fire near Confederation Building over the weekend. A pretty violent fire. Also have contraband items seized from a maximum security institution in New Brunswick on the weekend. Details of these and other stories coming up in VOCM News. 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
1: At 4 o'clock, it is rainy and chilly in Metro. I'm Brian Medore. Royal Newfoundland Constabulary seeking information from the public following a collision involving a dirt bike earlier this week. Police are called to the intersection of Pitts Memorial and Richard Nolan Drive just after 9:30 Monday night. The 22-year-old driver of the dirt bike sent to hospital with serious but non-life-threatening injuries. Now, police are looking to speak with any witnesses or people with footage from the area around the time of the accident. There's a wildfire burning near Labrador West. The fire, which started yesterday in the area of Ameriland Lake, lay south, is listed as being between 8 and 10 hectares in size. Two water bombers, three helicopters began working on the blaze last night. Suppression efforts are continuing today with air and ground crews. While the fire is currently listed as being out of control, officials do not anticipate substantial growth or spread under current weather conditions. A man in Ferndale has been cited by the law for burning brush during a time when the forest fire index was high risk. That's yellow. The 41-year-old, who did have a permit to burn, was ticketed after ignoring an order by the fire department to extinguish the blaze. All burn permits are automatically suspended when the index reaches high, very high, or extreme. RCMP in Placentia ticketed him later that night. YMCA of Newfoundland Labrador speaking out after a post was shared on social media alleging abusive behavior towards children at a pre-kindergarten program they run in Torbay. VOCM's Richard Duggan reports.
2: The item, which received hundreds of shares, was posted to Facebook earlier this month. The Royal Newfoundland Constabulary confirms that they did receive a report alleging abuse at a childcare program in Torbay in February. However, after a thorough investigation that included multiple witness statements and site visits, the file was closed about a month later without charges. In a statement to VOCM News, the YMCA says due to privacy and confidentiality issues, they cannot comment on individual children, families, employees, or investigative processes. They do state, however, that when concerns involving children are brought forward, they address them through established policies, reporting requirements, and review processes. When the concerns of abuse were raised, they say those processes were activated and both the RNC and the Department of Education were called. They say the situation was reviewed by the proper authorities and they worked closely with them throughout. The YMCA states that the safety and well-being of children is their priority. Richard Duggan, VOCM, Local News Now.
1: A new child care center being set up in Cornerbrook. Provincial government providing $665,000 through its operating grant program for the center, which will be located in Munn's Grenfell campus. Government says the money will be used to provide $10 a day daycare for up to 30 kids. Another $92,000 being provided to buy equipment and supplies for the center. Education Minister Paul Dinn indicates they want to start announcing more and more of these types of daycares. It is 4 minutes after 4 o'clock. Up next, your weather forecast.
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1: St. John's through to Clarenville, the rain continues tonight. Some fog, winds 30, rainy overnight, winds 70. Things dry out tomorrow, winds 60 or 70, temperature 12. Central, lots of rain tonight. Rain the first half of the day tomorrow before things dry out in the evening. Temperatures. South coast, rain and fog tonight, but sunny and 17 tomorrow. West coast, southwest coast, northern peninsula. Rain at times heavy tonight, ends tomorrow morning, then skies clear for the second half of the day, 15 for a high. Goose Bay, clear and 6 tonight, but sunny and 23 tomorrow. Sunny 20 32 tomorrow in Lab West. Watch it tonight, a risk of frost. And the North Coast down to 7 tonight, but sunny and 17 on Thursday. Right now on Metro on the wet side and temperature in single digits. 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I'm Brian Madore.
0: 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Here's Tim.
5: Good day on this Wednesday, June 24th. Did you hear Brian say that in the weather? Hear that? Chance of frost. June 24th. We're 2 days into summer and a chance of frost. Oh my, there you have it. Well, let's hope. Let's hope there is no frost in Vancouver in about 25 minutes from now. What am I talking about? Well, if you don't know, you have been trapped in the permafrost because this afternoon, very shortly, and some of you may be on your way home or getting ready to cuddle into a TV or get to a bar, Canada is playing Switzerland in what will be going forward for each time they continue to play, whether it be one, two, four games, the biggest game in Canadian men's soccer history, because this game this afternoon in Vancouver will determine who is first in the group, and that will determine playoff seedings. Now, you've probably heard this a million times, but hey, we're in broadcasting, so we'll repeat it for you. If Canada wins or ties, they win the group, which means they get to play a group of 32 playoff game July 2nd in Vancouver. If somehow they fall into second, they would play on Saturday in Los Angeles. I don't know what happens if they fall to third. The odds makers say there's a 99% chance. Yes, 99% chance. Jeez, I wish I got that in school. But 99% chance that they make the playoffs. Remember, it's the top two teams automatically qualify, then the top eight third place finishers. So we're in pretty good shape, but it would be nice to get that win. The prime minister's there today, which is not surprising. His government's been fully behind all of this, the FIFA and the World Cup, with the Premier of British Columbia, many, many more. It'd be interesting to see the celebrity sightings when the game kicks up and TSN pans its cameras around the stadium. But, you know, stay with us for the first half hour. Speaking of the game, there are watch parties in St. John's in about, 23, 24 minutes. We're going to track down our friend and colleague, Zach Power, who's going to be reporting from one. He'll tell us what the vibe is like and how people are doing. It'll be the early minutes of the game. Hopefully we won't be in shock and maybe we'll be excited. A lot of teams have scored early. Let it be Canada's fate. Anyway, Zach will join us to talk about that about halfway through the show and update us there. There's another big game tonight, too, by the way. I'm sure a lot of you who cheer for Scotland will know Scotland is playing Brazil this evening, 7:30 on the island, 7 o'clock in Labrador. That will also, I believe, the winner of that game is in pretty good stead to win the group, and that's in Miami. As I said yesterday, I see all the pictures of the Scots going wild in Miami. Anyway, that's our World Cup round, and as I say, stand by for about 4:30 when we have a big chat with Zach about all of this. Okay, a few things going on before we get into the rest of the show. The news continues out of Labrador about the dispute between the Labrador Innu and the government of Newfoundland. And the Innu, and you will remember we had Jody Ashini on earlier in the week, the Innu cultural guardian, who says the dispute centers on the fact that an archaeologist who works for or advises the government has advised the government and made the case in different venues that the Innu were in Newfoundland and Labrador, or Labrador more specifically, later than the Innu say they were. And this has really gotten the Innu people angry. And there's a lot of legitimacy to their anger because they're equally bodies of of historians who might argue that the Innu were pre-contact. Won't go through all of that, but it's led to an escalating dispute. The Premier, his Aboriginal Affairs Minister, and Keith Russell, the MHA for the Goose Bay area, Lake Melville area, all met with the Innu leadership on Monday night, I believe it was, when we talked to Jody. That hasn't been resolved. In fact, it's gotten worse because the Labrador Expo has been postponed or canceled. I'll stay with postponed at the moment. Now, for those of you who don't know, the Labrador Expo is a huge trade show. The Innu are central to it because to do work in Labrador, you need Indigenous partners. And there are many Indigenous businesses and others that are deeply involved in the extractive industries, support industries around the extractive industries, and the like. The Labrador Expo has been an event that business leaders from around the world, political leaders, they've all gone to. My dad used to throw a great party at there, Barney's Party, pretty legendary. Been to it many times, and it's happened to that Labrador Expo dates back to when the event was called Voisey's Bay and Beyond 30 years ago almost. The fact that that has been postponed is huge. It's tough right now for Newfoundland and Labrador, who is in the world marketing mineral exploration and the benefit of doing business in Newfoundland. So when a key show like this gets canceled, it is something that hurts, and the Premier has said as much. So we're watching all of that. I've tried to get the Labrador North Chamber of Commerce on today to give some perspective, but was not able to get them. They oversee and organize the event, but I suspect they want to keep their head down at the moment in hopes that the government and the Innu will find some resolution to this. The one thing I will say about the Innu people is they are resilient, and if they believe and are convinced that they have been done wrong by, they will not simply roll over here. And I think the Premier has signaled the desire to find an accommodation and accord. We'll see where all this goes, but it's fascinating. Other thing, I want to throw out some congratulations. You will see that because there's been a lot of social media traffic on this, there are six alumni members of the Board of Regents have been elected, Memorial's Board of Regents. Four of them are new to the board, including, I'll shout them out, Steve Gardner. Steve and I have a long family friendship going back years. His mom used to be chair of the Board of Regents. Great to see Steve. Two old Memorial University rugby players will be together in the boardroom along with a number of other great people. So congratulations to all of the incoming new alumni elected board members. Okay, let me get to what else is on the show today. I've talked about Zach. In 10 minutes or so, we're going to have an interview with Marika Walsh. She's the senior political reporter in Alberta. We know we got a big audience in Alberta. Marika and her colleagues have broken a story about a change in the Prime Minister's office. In fact, an addition in the Prime Minister's office that's meant to help the government's response to dealing with the separatism question in Alberta and the first referendum on October 19th about whether or not there will be a full referendum on separatism. So we'll talk to Marika Walsh about that. As I said, Zach joins us at 4:30. At about 4:40, we're going to have Greg Burt with us. Greg is a former military member, colonel. He is one of the organizers of the Parliament Hill ceremony to reflect and remember on July 1st what happened at Beaumont Hamlet's, the 110th anniversary. We'll talk to Greg about that. And we're going to talk about a neat competition at about 4:50, that involves members of the Fisheries Institute and the university and others. So all of that coming up. But let me go to this story because it's one we've also been covering. You recall yesterday I had Councillor Leslie Roberts on from Montreal, and we talked about the terrible shooting there that saw a police officer and two others lose their lives. It was only a couple of weeks ago, or less than, no, I guess 10 days ago, that a Montreal police officer, or Toronto police officer, lost his life. His funeral is this afternoon. Marco Pinzerotti. He was a member of the elite task force in Toronto. Prior to that, there had been an OPP officer that had lost his life. It's been a devastating few weeks for the law enforcement community across the country. In less than a month, as I say, three officers have been killed in the line of duty. Three others have suffered serious life-altering injuries in separate incidents spanning from Montreal to Saskatchewan. As police forces nationwide mourn these tragic losses, the ripple effects are being felt deeply right here at home. Earlier today, Jerry Lynn on VOCM's Your Morning spoke to Mike Summers. Mike, you will know, he's been on our show, is the president of the Royal Newfoundland Constabulary Association. Jerry Lynn wanted to dig into how police officers in this province are feeling and what concerns they have about the dangers of their job that are more apparent to the rest of us. Here's their conversation.
6: These three officers killed and three more seriously injured across the country in just a few weeks. What is the current mood and morale like among RNC officers here in the province?
7: Well, you know, first of all, I'd like to say that we've reached out to the other associations across the country, the OPP, Toronto Police Service, and Montreal Police Service. And I've offered my condolences on behalf of the RNCA members to the friends and families and colleagues of the three members that have been tragically killed. And then, you know, you look at the other officers that you also mentioned, the two in Saskatchewan and the one in Montreal that were shot and thankfully survived, but have gonna have a long road to recovery. So we wish them well. It is a very trying time for us and all police officers right across the country. So it just speaks to the dangers that we face, police officers face every day when they put on the uniform and go into work.
6: Right, there is no guarantee. How deeply is that loss felt by officers here in the province who are, you know, thousands of kilometers away from where it occurred?
7: Well, we certainly feel it, because we certainly face the same dangers that they go, that we go to work, same as these officers went to work. We have two officers up in Toronto right now attending the funeral for the officer in Toronto. We do feel it, and it's just another stark reminder of how dangerous this job can be, and plays on the members' minds and weighs heavy on us each day when we come into work.
6: Mike, these incidents range from executing search warrants to responding to routine hotel disturbances. Does the recent wave of violence change how local officers approach their day-to-day calls?
7: I don't know if it changes, said Jerry Lynn. We certainly have to be more vigilant. I was just seeing on the news here the other day of some type of literature left behind or manifesto by the shooter in Toronto there. So it certainly keeps us on our toes. We have to remain more vigilant because any type of call, like you just mentioned, whether or not it's going to a domestic or a tactical team entry or whatever, you never know what's around that corner or behind that door.
6: And I can only imagine, you know, the psychological toll of seeing colleagues killed in the line of duty. It's got to be immense. What specific supports are in place to help RNC members process this kind of national grief?
7: Well, we have our EAP program, Employee Assistance Program. We have a psychologist on staff at the RNC. And, we also offer supports, peer support program to our officers, too. And you're right, you don't have to know these officers. You don't have to actually be working with them or anything, but now with cameras and the way that everything's being filmed these days, that's the unfortunate reality, is that these officers, and we've all seen it on the news, is that we actually get to witness it even though we're not actually part of it.
6: And I don't, this might be anecdotal, but it feels like we're seeing a disturbing trend of violence directed at law enforcement. Is that your sense of it? Is it increasing?
7: I don't know if it's directly at us, but like I said, that literature or the manifesto that was left behind certainly mentioned about violence towards women and police officers. in our news here in Newfoundland and Labrador on a daily basis, we certainly see the gun violence has increased, and the severity of the calls that our officers are attending. So, like I said, we're certainly more vigilant of it and have to be aware of it on every call that we attend.
6: And, you know, for people who are listening right now who'd like to show their support for local law enforcement during a difficult time, is there a way that they can do that, Mike?
7: I don't know if there's anything specifically online, but, you know, if you happen to see one of our officers out on the road or you happen to go by them, you know, obviously reach out to them and just pass along your condolences to the officers, because we do feel this as a policing family as a whole. And, you know, just to say thank you to the officers of the RNC and the RCMP here in Newfoundland and Labrador, because we're out there trying to keep these communities as safe as we can be.
5: All right, that was RNC Association head, Mike Summers. Mike himself, a serving police officer. I've seen him on duty often. He's a first-class fellow, as are all the people he represents, and we're thinking of them on this difficult day as they bury a colleague in Toronto and mourn another in Montreal who lost his life yesterday. When we come back, we're going to dive further into Alberta separatism. Stay tuned for that in a moment here on the Tim Power Show.
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5: Today's headline, one of the headlines in the Globe and Mail, says Carney taps new advisors to lead response to Alberta separatism. Earlier today, I had a chance to talk with one of the authors of that news story, Marika Walsh. Here's our conversation.
13: Delighted to be joined now by Marika Walsh, senior political reporter at the Globe and Mail. Marika and her colleague Steph Levitz with a big story today about a new hire at the Prime Minister's office, whose responsibility is apparently to help quarterback the government's response to Alberta separatism. Gentleman's name is Morgan Bright-Cruz. Marika, tell us about Mr. Bright-Cruz and what he's supposed to be doing for the Prime Minister.
14: He is sort of a longtime internal Liberal operator is how I would call it. He's somebody who has worked in the Prairie provinces for the Liberals for a long time, was previously chief of staff to Randy Poissonneau, previously worked for the party as their campaign director for the region in the 2025 election. And he's been tapped to go from the minister's office responsible for the region to the prime minister's office at this critical time, essentially to, as you said, quarterback the government's response. So managing the different files, from deciding if there will be ads around the referendum campaign and what they look like, to organizing with stakeholders, to coordinating stakeholders, coordinating communication. So there has been some sensitivity from the prime minister's office. Mm-hmm. They want to make the point that he's not solely responsible. I don't think our story suggests that, but no. He is going to be a key player in it.
13: And what does this tell us about the government's preparations for a referendum? Because we really haven't heard that much from the prime minister. He's responded to questions and made comparisons to Brexit. He's talked about the role of the pipeline, as has Premier Smith, in helping address Alberta economic anxiety and concerns about not being understood. But what does this hire tell us about what they're doing around preparation?
14: I think that how it was described to us by sources is that the Prime Minister's office sees the policy response to the Alberta separatist movement as being the memorandum of understanding with Alberta that had been previously announced on unlocking energy, getting the pipeline to the West Coast. That's what they see as the policy response. What he's supposed to do is sort of operationalize the government's response in the next few months leading up to the referendum. We've kind of moved into a new phase of the referendum with Danielle Smith, the Premier of Alberta, announcing for sure, confirming that there would be a vote. She made that confirmation at the end of May. Mr. Breitkreutz joined the Prime Minister's office in June. And it just is another signal of that we are in a new phase, that this is something that the Prime Minister's office is taking seriously, that there does need to be planning around it. For example, which ministers will be in Alberta this summer? What will they be announcing? How will that message be coordinated? All of those things need to happen. It's a lot of work behind the scenes that Canadians never see. And it speaks to the fact that they are taking this seriously. And what we've been told in the past, I think this will change over time as polls change, but in the past we've been told that the Prime Minister's office is much more seized by the Alberta referendum question than by what we are seeing in Quebec with this vote that could see a Parti Québécois government, which has also promised to hold a referendum.
13: You wrote a couple of weeks ago about the fact that some in the Liberal caucus had some frustrations with the Prime Minister, that he was not necessarily as attuned to their issues and perhaps could be short with them from time to time. You have also written, and others have written, about, you know, a tight circle around the Prime Minister, and a lot of people in that tight circle are Quebecers or Ontarians. Is it fair to assume that Mr. Breitkreutz has got to do a little bit of work on his own to break through some of the ecosystems that are there? There's one thing to be hired, as we know. There's another to get listened to.
14: I think that is a big question in this government because of how tightly held things are. But I do think it's also important to note that Mr. Carney is from the West. He grew up in Edmonton. Mm-hmm. And I don't think that's, it's been a long time since he lived there, but I don't think necessarily that he sees it that way, that he can't bring that lens himself. Obviously, he and the Premier are having a lot of direct conversations and have had a lot of direct conversations over the last few months. So I don't think I could characterize how big the challenge is for Mr. Breitkreutz internally, but clearly there is a big challenge externally. Clearly the referendum presents a big challenge. And who we spoke to in our article, who

0: Alberta. She has decades of experience in the province and can really just shed more clarity and light on this issue, I think, than we often get in the Ottawa bubble. And what really struck me with what she said is that while she struggles to see a path to the separatist movement getting 50% or 50% plus one in this vote in the fall, she does see an option or a scenario where they get 40%. And if that's the case, that is a huge political issue provincially and federally, because it leaves the issue unresolved. It shows a big enough margin that the separatist movement could see that as a symbolic victory, right? Even if they don't actually win it. And the concern is then it would be another Quebec where the issue is never truly put to rest. And so the goal of the campaigners who want Alberta to remain in Canada is to drive that margin of separatist vote down to as small as possible. And what Janet Brown said is, you know, that should be the goal, but be aware that it is difficult to poll conservatives in Alberta. They're traditionally undercounted. And that sets up the position that it's possible that actually the separatists are also being undercounted. And so the sentiment could actually be higher than the about a quarter of the population that we're capturing in the polling that we see publicly.
1: Last one for you. Got about a minute. And that is in about 9 days or so, maybe a little longer, the Calgary Stampede kicks off for all political parties, regardless of separatism being on the horizon or not. It's a big political event, and one you have to imagine the Liberals are going to want to maximize to the fullest potential. Anything significant expected from the Liberals? What are you hearing about the Calgary Stampede and what the government may choose to do?
0: I think there's been little confirmed. This government really does not value necessarily pre-positioning with media and sort of laying the breadcrumbs in public. We see that with trade talks. We see that with lots of things. So I think part of the reason why there's so much interest in this story is because we hear so little from the government about its planning. But I think in this case, you know, Mark Carney, I think, will be there. They have not confirmed that, but I would be surprised if he's not there. And other than that, I think you'll see a vast contingent of politicians from the federal Liberals in a way that we didn't see in the last few years of the Justin Trudeau government. And it's important to remember, Mark Carney is a very popular politician in Alberta, so he does carry weight there.
1: Indeed, he does. We'll see how all of that goes. Great story. Great to have you, Marika. Thank you for your time today.
0: Thank you, Tim.
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5: Well, when it comes to tough assignments at VOCM, Zach Power, he gets the toughest. Zach's got a tough one today. He's got to go to a watch party for the World Cup. We're 5 minutes into the game. Zach's at the party. The rest of us are working. Zach, you're at the Association of New Canadians. I'll talk to you in a minute, but I guess you got a special guest there who's indulging this assignment of yours. Let's hear from him.
6: Yeah, thank you so much, Tim. And I am at the Association for New Canadians here at the Watch Party. I do always have the tough assignments, but I'm here with Hussein Ani Abbasad, who joins me now. Can you tell me a little bit about what's going on here today?
7: Yes. Well, as you probably see, the Association for New Canadian is hosting a watch party for newcomers here in St. John's to watch the game live. And they are super excited about this.
6: Yeah, and tell me a little bit about some of that excitement that you've heard from some of these newcomers who are not only here today, but who you speak to daily.
7: Well, I mean, there are a lot of good things happening for newcomers, and they are proud. And look, with Canada co-hosting the World Cup with Canadian team results and with all of these things, well, most of our clients are very happy about this and very excited, and they're following all the games, you know, enthusiastically.
6: Do you notice that a lot of people are cheering on Canada, or are they cheering for other countries, or is it a bit of both? Have we converted a couple soccer fans here?
7: What I've noticed in past few days, they were very happy with Canada's result because they call Canada home now. Most of the newcomers have been here for a while, at least. So they call it, this is a new home for them, and they're happy about the Canadian national team. They might have interest in some, teams back at home. But, what is important to us is that they are very, very excited about the Canadian games and especially the recent results.
6: Shane, thank you so much.
7: No problem.
6: And Tim, yeah, the excitement is really building here in the room at the Association for New Canadians.
5: Yeah, it is 7 minutes in, Zach, as you know, 0-0. Canada hasn't had many chances yet, though. We had one corner. Now, it's true, though, where you are, eh? It is so representative of soccer. They sell it as a beautiful game that brings people together. Tell us about the room a little bit. Do you see people from all different sort of backgrounds and ethnicities there, Zach?
6: Yeah, and you're actually seeing more and more people kind of stream in. There's a lot of kids here. There's a lot of families here, people from all different backgrounds. But, you know, everybody here is really and truly cheering on Canada. There's no doubt about it. A lot of them have the Canadian flags here. A lot of them are coming in and celebrating, maybe their new favorite team, right? So what we're seeing is a nice background of all different diversities here who are all in for the same unifying goal. They always say that sports unifies people in a special way, but they're doing it, and there's people here with Canada jerseys on and everything, right? So it really is a great show of sportsmanship.
5: Well, fun fact, apparently, on the Canada jerseys, they are very difficult to get. I have two colleagues here at my place of work who can't. I've been trying for days. They're all sold out. I don't know if they've done another run on them, but wherever you walk, it seems, in Canada, you see them. What's it like in the broader city, Zach? Are people excited about this game? Have you heard about the buzz there? You're at one party, but are there others happening?
6: Yeah, it's funny enough. I was walking through downtown last night through St. John's, and I took a stroll along George Street, and every single pub that you look into, they all have the World Cup on. I think it was Panama was on last night in Croatia. And so what we saw yesterday was, you know, people packing into pubs even to watch, you know, some of the games that they're not necessarily interested in. I got dinner downtown last night, and, you know, the amount of people who were just kind of glued to the screen a little bit watching the games from Toronto yesterday, right? This is a little bit of the sentiment that we're seeing in the city, is that, you know, even though they might not necessarily be that soccer fan, I got people coming up to me and say, oh, did you hear about that Canada win by? Oh, I can't believe that, right? People who have never would have thought would have said that to me, right? You know, they think hockey is slow and boring, but, you know, here we are, right? So I think the city and you know, much of Canada has pretty well been converted to soccer fans overnight. You know, I had someone here say to me earlier that they became a soccer fan on Friday. So I think that's a bit of the feeling, and you could see it through downtown St. John's.
5: Well, good to hear. Now, two last things for you. I want you to predict this game. What's going to happen? What's going to happen, Zach? Do you do better in soccer predictions than hockey predictions? What do you figure the outcome is here?
6: Well, I'm not very good at hockey predictions, so soccer, I might have a chance. I'm going to go 2-0 Canada. I do think, like you said earlier in your show, that the odds makers are on Canada's side. The room right here is on Canada's side, and so...
5: Oh, no, Zach, just as you're saying this, oh, my God, what a save. Woo! My God, there was Swiss had a shot saved by the Canadian goalie. All right, you're still sticking with 2-0 after that.
6: I sure am.
5: All right. Well, here's one for you. I'm delighted. Thank you. You're going to sit in for me on Thursday and Friday. You know what? You can talk to Patrick on Friday, because we are going to Boston to see France and Norway in a World Cup game. And look, between you and Patrick, you'll up the young demo on the show. But thank you for sitting in. We'll see if your prediction holds. Have fun at the watch party. Another tough assignment for Zach Power.
6: Thank you so much, Tim. Looking forward to it.
5: All right. That's our friend Zach Power, who is at the Association for New Canadians, where they are having a watch party. And that's so awesome. That's what sport is about, to bring people together. And if you look at the feed right now from Vancouver, you'll just see a sea of red. It does help that the Swiss colors are also red. But I would venture that there are more Canadian fans than Swiss fans there. Okay. Speaking of bringing people together, days where we remember the sacrifices of the past do that. And on July 1st in Newfoundland and Labrador, of course, it is Memorial Day. And there is also a ceremony at the Cenotaph in Ottawa that recognizes our Memorial Day and the sacrifices of all of those who from Newfoundland and Labrador who fought in the First World War. And, of course, this year is the 110th anniversary of Beaumont Hamel. One of the organizers of the events here in Ottawa is retired Colonel Greg Burt. Greg has had a long exemplary history with the Canadian military. He's been part of the group organizing the event in Ottawa for a while. He joins us now. Greg, 110th anniversary this year. Does that change how the recognition ceremony is going to go?
8: In a way, how you doing, Tim? I forgot to say that first.
5: It's okay, buddy.
8: The ceremony, because it's a banner year, we are, you know, getting a bit more funding than we would usually get. And because Canadian Armed Forces are really recognizing it this year with, you know, sending people to Beaumont Hamel itself. So there's, like, more focus on it. And as I spoke to you a couple of years ago, given that it is a Wednesday, I expect more people, because Monday and Tuesday, you know, Canada Day, they take it off, and Thursday and Friday. So I'm hoping to have more people this year. And because it's 110th, as we did for the 100th, more people tend to come out because it's a banner year, I call it. So other than that, the ceremony is almost exactly the same. We're adding a tribute from the Atlantic Voices this year because it's the 110th. And it's a... same as usual, but we're expecting more people because it's a banner year.
5: And in France at Beaumont Hamel, of course, and we've covered this, the replica of the Danger Tree is going to be on display and unveiled at the time. There's a lot happening. The night before, we'll come back to the ceremony in a moment. I think this is a bit of a new addition to this, which I think is great. There's a mess dinner. Tell us about that and what a mess dinner is about and why that's important too.
8: Well, firstly, the mess dinner every year in St. John's, the regiment hosts a mess dinner.
9: Right.
8: On their 30th. They've been doing that every year. So when I took over organizing it in for the 100th, I said, we will have one this year. And we also had a mess dinner here in Ottawa at the same time as the one in St. John's. Now, this is a banner year, so we decided, because it takes a lot of organization.
9: Lot
8: we're
9: of
8: all retired
9: yeah.
8: retired veterans, and we don't have, you know, all the inputs and intakes, so we need a lot of support from sponsorship. But we were able to pull one off again this year on the 30th in the evening at the officers' mess. And it's getting the, you know, Newfoundland veterans and serving members and Mon alumni in the area and their families and guests to attend. We're up in the 80s. We're trying to get up to 110. We're trying to get seated. But the ceremony in the evening at the mess dinner is following the military mess mm-hmm. format, and people who are not in the military get a chance to see it. We recognize the fallen. And our mess dinner we did on the 100th, and we're trying again this year in the 110th. We have a lot of people who have ancestors have served, and during the meal, some people stand up and read a poem or talk about their ancestor, and it becomes very, very intimate. And those who were not Newfoundlanders, last time there were 7 of them, I think we got about 10 this year, they will be screeched in after the meal. So it becomes good, and won't be too late because we're up early the next morning. We have a lot of special Irish Petten.
5: Yeah, tell us about tell us about the guests. So Senator Petten, who else is going to be there?
8: Well, Senator Petten, she's actually coming back for the dinner and the ceremony. So I applaud that. I'm very difficult to get the Newfoundland MPs or senator because they go back home. So I had Senator Avalia a couple of years ago, and 8 years ago I had Gowdy and MP Gowdy was there.
5: Goody Hutchings, yep.
8: Goody Hutchings, yeah. And but other than that, I never get one. And Senator Petten's chief of staff called me up and said, "Yeah, you give me a hard time last year, so she wants to come this year."
5: So I can attest to Greg's persistence, which I appreciate, and I'm sure Iris Petten appreciates it well. So you got Senator Petten. You normally have representation from Veterans Affairs, from the military. That is all part and parcel of it this year too, Greg.
8: Yes, you know, we have Veterans Affairs are attending. We're also going to get a member of Parliament, Marie-France Lalonde. She has always been coming out to these ceremonies.
5: Okay.
8: Even during the pandemic, Marie-France came out. She's the MP of Orleans, so I know her very much. And she comes out. She's a stalwart. She's always there for us. So she'll be at the dinner as well. And we're trying to get a couple of RCMP to join us at the dinner. So that's the dinner is military protocol, but it's just Newfoundlanders getting a chance to commemorate in the 110th.
5: And for people who may be in Ottawa for Canada Day, because it's still a big gathering point for the nation and maybe bigger this year because of all that's going on with the World Cup and people celebrating sport. But tell us about, you know, key points around the ceremony. 8 a.m., I know that, at the Cenotaph. But walk us through what time, what people will have the opportunity to experience. Give us those details, Greg.
8: Okay. Okay, perfect. We asked people to be there at 7:45 to get close because, you know, a bunch of Newfoundlanders getting together, they're going to chat. So give them a chance to have their chatting done. And then at 2 minutes before, the band will play, you know, the regimental march. That means to go to your chair.
5: Yep.
8: And then I do a quick introduction. It's actually a history lesson. Mm-hmm. I go through the battle and the key parts, and also because, remember, Memorial Day over time is not just for 1 July, but for all Newfoundlanders
5: yes.
8: who gave lives through all wars. But I give a little story of the commitment, both in Newfoundland and, you know, Canadian Expeditionary Force. We sent over 3,000 people there. And then once I'm finished with that, I focus right back on the theme, and this year's theme is the 110th, and I bring it back down to, stop talking about the history. Let's really focus on the lads that went over the top. Let's remember them. And then we have the Royal Anthem, the Last Post, and we have the Piper plays the Lament. We have the Rouse, And then we have an act of remembrance read by two Korean War veterans. We're lucky to have a couple of them. Yes. And the commitment to remember is read by a young person. This year happens to be my granddaughter, Aria.
5: That's fantastic.
8: She'll read that. And I always get young people involved. And then we have a padre for a spiritual reflection. Then we get into the wreath laying ceremony. We have 20 wreaths. And like I said, we start with the unknown soldier, represented by Carl Gardner Kirby, who lost two paternal uncles, a maternal uncle, and her paternal aunt, who was one of the nurses that got malaria and came back and died. So her family paid a lot, and she said that she's around because her dad was too young to join. And she'll also be at the dinner with us that evening. So it's
5: what an excellent outlay, as always. And, you know, to you and all the people that you bring together to help, it's a fantastic thing. And it's so important now, too, in the world in which we live, where we're seeing such conflict and instability, to remind people that conflict comes with a price, particularly when we look at the story of what happened at Beaumont Hamel and the deaths of so many young men going over those trenches to fight for then Great Britain. Greg, thank you. Appreciate it. We'll remind people again next week, particularly those who are up in Ottawa. Always good to talk with you, my friend.
8: Thanks very much, Tim.
5: All right, take care. That is retired Colonel Greg Burt. He is one of the organizers of the Memorial Day ceremony here on Parliament Hill on July 1st, 8 a.m. at the Cenotaph, which is the very obvious large war memorial right in downtown Ottawa across from the Chateau Laurier. All right, when we come back, we've got some talk about an interesting competition. Stand by for that. Oh, by the way, I should tell you, 0-0 in the game, and just after Zach left, Canada had a breakaway, and he kind of flubbed, so it's still 0-0. Great game. Back with more of the Tim Power Show momentarily.
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5: Well, it's not just the World Cup that people are excited about. The 2026 Mate Rove Competition World Championship will welcome top student teams from around the world to St. John's from June 25th to 27th. So tomorrow, joining us to talk about this, Jill Zandi. Jill's the executive director of MATE at Marine Technology Society, and Joe Singleton. Joe is the head of the School of Ocean Technology at the Fisheries and Marine Institute of Memorial University. Jill, Joe, great to have you. Let me start with you, Jill. What is MATE?
14: Great question. And Tim, thanks for having us. MATE is Marine Advanced Technology Education. We are an organization. We were founded in 1997 via a grant from the U.S. National Science Foundation.
5: And this competition, what, and I'll stay with you, Jill, then I'll move to Joe. What does this competition involve then? What are all these teams from around the world going to be competing around? What are going to be some of the events, if I can use a sports term?
14: I love a sports term. It's definitely relatable. So teams from around the world designed and built ROVs, remotely operated vehicles, underwater robots, and they are set to tackle a set of mission tasks based on real world scenarios, including a few from right here off the coast of Newfoundland and Labrador. They also have to submit technical reports, deliver engineering presentations, put up marketing displays. We have a big safety component. So they've been working hard for the last, 10, 11 months to prepare for this.
5: Now, Joe, as I'm watching Canada here kick around a soccer ball, and just so I can sneak this in, there is no score at the moment. Are we going to kick some serious butt? I mean, look, I'm on the board of regents, as you know. I want our teams to kick some butt. Are we ready to kick some butt at MATE Rove? What's going to happen?
15: We are definitely ready to kick some butt this year. We're coming off a third place finish overall last year, so there's room for improvement, two more spots. So Eastern Edge Robotics, that's the university team that's been competing for 20 plus years. They have a lot of hardware under their name already, but they're expected to do really well this year. We also have teams in Pioneer class. We have a really good Ranger class high school team out of Clarenville that they did really well at our regional competition, which qualified them for the World Championships. But I think Newfoundland, Labrador, and Canada in general, we have 8 teams in Canada, 5 from Newfoundland, 6 from Newfoundland, and 2 from Ontario.
5: Jill, you can appreciate all the Homer stuff. I mean, you are talking to a Newfoundland radio station. So before I leave Joe and come back to you, Jill, I mean, Joe, I'm guessing our students get pretty pumped about this because I know, obviously, I'm a big advocate of the Marine Institute. I was there not that long ago. It's a big deal to be the best in the world and win some of these competitions. And so are the students pumped for this?
15: They are super pumped. It's not only, the legacy of the teams that came from behind them is trying to keep up to that standard, but hey, we're on home turf here, and it's owned a podium at home, and, you know, defend your battleground.
5: Well, there you go, Elangio. We're not trying to make you uncomfortable because I know you got the Washington roots here. I mean, how important is it to have the competition in a place like Newfoundland and Labrador that does have a long history with ocean science and takes great pride in our ocean science industry and our fishery and everything that comes from the ocean that we've been part and parcel of?
14: Oh my gosh, Tim. Well, it is amazing. It's fantastic. And by the way, I'm from California, the other coast. So I do appreciate you have world-class teams and world-class facilities. We can offer the students an experience like no other here. And I definitely want to thank the Marine Institute, Memorial University, the National Research Council, Canada for opening their doors to us. Once again, you know, we've been here. This is the third time, Tim. And I have to tell you, at my organization, we kind of have a running inside joke, right? We like to say, whose fault is it, right? Whose fault is it for XYZ? So Whose fault is it that we're back here in 2026? I'm going to tell you, I got a button for you. It's Dr. Paul Brett's fault that we're back.
5: Oh, Paul. Oh, God, I know Paul. My God. Oh, that Paul. He's always making trouble. Listen, Jill, if we don't win the soccer game today, we're apparently playing in L.A. next week. So, Joe will send you a Canada jersey if that's the case. Now, Joe, before we go, got about a minute here. Can random Joes go and watch this? How does that work?
15: Most definitely. Now, the venues are spread across four locations, but what we have super control over is the Marine Institute. So from Thursday, 2:30 to 6 o'clock, and Friday from 8:30 in the morning till 5:30, teams will be competing at the Flume Tank here in the Marine Institute, open to the public. It'll be standing room only. Best mate venue in the world. It's the only place where you get to see the action live underwater. It's essentially a giant underwater aquarium.
5: Yeah, it's pretty cool.
15: It's the place to come see it.
5: Well, great chatting with you both. Appreciate it. I'm sure this is going to be a big success. Jill, Joe, thank you. Have fun this weekend. It sounds like you will.
14: Thanks, Tim. We appreciate you having us. We also have a live stream on Twitch. So if you can't make it out, tune into our Twitch live stream, Mate Inspires One.
5: Well, I'm going to have a Twitch if I don't get off the air soon, because I got to watch the rest of this soccer game. Thank you both. Great having you today. Thank you to all of you, the listeners. Hope you've enjoyed the show today. Thank you to Claudette and Greg. Back tomorrow with more of the Tim Power Show.
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17: 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Impaired driving impacts more than just you. And impaired driving.
18: At 5 o'clock, it is a rainy one, really right across the island. We have a temperature only single digits. I'll have the full five-day forecast for you right around the corner. In our news, Education Minister Paul Dinn talking daycare facilities.
19: And if that's the fact, then we should do well. But encouraging those to come get into the business, open a facility is something we're going to continue to do.
18: Almost $700,000 for a new such facility on the West Coast in Cornerbrook. And YMCA Newfoundland Labrador speaking out after a post was shared on social media alleging abusive behavior towards children at a pre-kindergarten program they run in Torbay. We'll have a full report on that. However, first off, it is, as you heard Tim mention, World Cup Day. A couple of games on right now. Actually, it's the first time I think we've had two matches simultaneously. But of course, who cares about the other one? We care about Canada and Switzerland, as does Zach Power of VOCM is at a watch party. Zach, what can you tell us?
20: Yeah, well, so far it's been a pretty physically intense one so far as the game crosses the 31st minute. Everybody here at the Association for New Canadians has been on the edge of their seat for the past 30-odd minutes as they're watching this. A couple big name saves that have really set the tone for this one so far in a nil-nil contest. And right now, the oddsmakers do have Canada as the favorite for this one, but it has been back and forth, and a lot of the fans here do know that. A lot of them barring flags and jerseys and other Canada memorabilia as well as they're watching this one, cheering on Canada over Switzerland right now here at the Association for New Canadians.
18: We'll have a full report on that match as soon as things wind up at about 6:30 or so. Our thanks to Zach Power at the watch party for the Association for New Canadians. In other news, new child care center being set up in Cornerbrook. Provincial government providing $665,000 through its operating grant program for the center. It'll be located in Munn's Grenfell campus, the Marina Redmond Center. Government says the money will be used to provide $10 a day daycare for up to 30 kids, another $92,000 being provided to buy equipment and supplies for the center. Education Minister Paul Dinn indicates they want to start announcing more and more of those daycares.
19: So there's a number that are in progress, but they and I'm hoping they'll be open this year. And, you know, moving forward. So they hit some roadblocks, maybe plumbing issues with their building. They may be trying to get inspections done. It could be anything. But we have a number on the books that that are moving towards opening, and we hope to see them open soon.
18: And Dan hopes a lot more people will come forward and get those type centers opening.
19: And if that's the fact, then we should do well. But encouraging those to come get into the business, open a facility is something we're going to continue to do.
18: YMCA of Newfoundland Labrador speaking out after a post was shared on social media alleging abusive behavior towards children at a pre-kindergarten program they run in Torbay. VOCM's Richard Duggan has that story.
1: The item, which received hundreds of shares, was posted to Facebook earlier this month. The Royal Newfoundland Constabulary confirms that they did receive a report alleging abuse at a childcare program in Torbay in February. However, after a thorough investigation that included multiple witness statements and site visits, the file was closed about a month later without charges. In a statement to VOCM News, the YMCA says due to privacy and confidentiality issues, they cannot comment on individual children, families, employees, or investigative processes. They do state, however, that when concerns involving children are brought forward, they address them through established policies, reporting requirements, and review processes. When the concerns of abuse were raised, they say those processes were activated and both the RNC and the Department of Education were called. They say the situation was reviewed by the proper authorities and they worked closely with them throughout. The YMCA states that the safety and well-being of children is their priority. Richard Duggan, VOCM, Local News Now.
18: Schools out for summer as of tomorrow. That means more time in front of screens for some kids over the break. RNC Constable Steph Meyer says it's important for parents to keep an eye on their kids who may be spending more time online. That warning is stressed even more so now after RNC determined that a local child was targeted by online terrorist group 764 on the popular gaming platform Roblox. Meyer says while it's impossible to monitor every interaction on the internet, there are some safeguards that parents can put in place.
21: We're asking for online safety. Be aware of when and where your children are online this summer. So, you know, they'll be spending a lot more time at home, a lot more access to these devices. Make sure they're used in common areas of the home. Keep them connected outside of their bedrooms and private spaces. Know their usernames and passwords. Regularly monitor their online activity. And certainly set parental controls, you know, for whether that be time, screen time, but certainly for the access to those group chats and online gaming systems.
18: There's a wildfire burning near Labrador West. The fire, which started yesterday, is listed now as being between 8 and 10 hectares in size. Two water bombers, three helicopters began working on the blaze last night. Suppression efforts are continuing today with air and ground crews. While the fire is currently listed as being out of control, officials do not anticipate substantial growth or spread under current weather conditions. A man in Ferndale has been cited by the law for burning brush during a time when the forest fire index was high risk. That's yellow. The 41-year-old, who did have a permit to burn, was ticketed after ignoring an order by the fire department to extinguish the blaze. All burn permits are automatically suspended when the index reaches high, very high, or extreme. RCMP in Placentia ticketed him later that night. Those who wear a badge and a uniform in the name of the law are hurting after their colleagues in blue were gunned down in separate incidents recently. Royal Newfoundland Constabulary has two officers in Toronto for the funeral. 43-year-old Constable Mark Pignazzato was shot earlier this month while searching an apartment building in the city's northwest. A 19-year-old man who is still in hospital has been charged with murder. Three police officers in Canada have been killed over the past 2 weeks. Staff Sergeant Mike Summers of the RNC Association says this is a very trying time for them and police officers right across the country.
22: We have two officers up in Toronto right now attending the funeral for the officer in Toronto. We do feel it, and it's just another stark reminder of how dangerous this job can be, and plays on the members' minds and weighs heavy on us each day when we come into work.
18: The officer was laid to rest this afternoon. Royal Newfoundland Constabulary seeking information from the public following a collision involving a dirt bike earlier this week. Police are called to the intersection of Pitts Memorial and Richard Nolan Drive just after 9:30 Monday. A 22-year-old driver of the dirt bike sent to hospital with serious but non-life-threatening injuries. Now, Police are looking to speak with any witnesses or people who have footage from the area. It's around 9:30 Monday night at the time of the accident. Anybody with info asked to contact the RNC or Crime Stoppers. A 20-year-old man from Cheshire who became rather feisty in the back of the police car after being picked up for impaired driving now faces additional charges. Police saw a vehicle Monday afternoon on a beach in the town, but the driver refused the breathalyzer. While on the way back to the detachment, police say the man caused damage to the back of the car. His license has since been suspended. RCMP say his vehicle was impounded and that he will appear in court at a later date. Investigation continues into a vehicle fire near Confederation Building over the weekend. RNC responded to a single vehicle collision on Prince Philip Drive around 9:30 Saturday morning. The vehicle, which was on fire when emergency responders arrived, was quickly put out. The occupants fled the scene before police arrived. The dog attempted to find them, but had no luck. Newfoundland Labrador Liquor Corporation looking to increase the number of outlets where people can buy legal cannabis. The NLC has issued a call for applications for new licensed cannabis retailers. In particular, they want to expand into rural and underserved communities, which they say is an important part of their efforts to improve access to regulated cannabis and cut into the illicit market. Applications will be considered in 15 areas. More information can be found online at vocm.com. A number of contraband items, including several different types of drugs, have been seized at a maximum security prison in New Brunswick, which houses several inmates from this province. The package was seized at the Atlantic Institution on Sunday. Corrections Services Canada says the package contained steroids, cocaine, methamphetamine, brew, cell phones and accessories, and UBS keys. The institutional value of the items estimated to be over $110,000. MP for St. John's East is urging both sides to remain at the table as the potential for strike action looms between Marine Atlantic and Unifor. The parties have been in a cooling off period after talks between the corporation and the union stalled. Unifor says it has created a plan that would allow some workers to strike while maintaining a level of service between Newfoundland and Nova Scotia. Joanne Thompson says the service is important to Newfoundlanders and Labradorians.
2: Certainly, I watch this very closely. I think it's important to remember that there is a process happening. It's before the courts at the moment, a decision that the unions have asked to be reviewed. That's happening. I'm certainly not going to respond to that. And then beyond that, what I will say is, encourage everyone to stay at a table. There are always solutions to be had, but we have to stay at a table. We have to talk to each other.
18: Premier Tony Wakeham says he's disappointed that Expo Labrador 26 has been cancelled. The event was supposed to take place over the next 3 days, but was cancelled at the last minute because a resolution not yet been reached in an ongoing dispute between the Innu Nation and the province. The Premier, Indigenous Relations Minister Leila Evans, and Area MHA Keith Russell met with Innu leadership earlier this week and brought forward several proposals which were not accepted. In a statement released on social media, Wakeham says he's disappointed that the expo has been cancelled, recognizing the significant impact the decision has on all involved. He says considerable time, effort, and resources go into putting off an event of that scale. He appreciates the difficult circumstances involved in that situation. And Health Canada has approved the weight loss drug Zepbound for treating obstructive sleep apnea in adults with obesity. The medication in Canada is authorized for the disorder, which causes people to stop breathing temporarily while they're asleep. Here's Karen Rebo for VOCM News.
3: The approval comes after study results showed patients with obesity taking the drug had fewer breathing interruptions per hour. University Health Network sleep science expert Dr. Mandeep Singh says sleep apnea is often associated with obesity and so can be improved with weight loss. But he adds more studies are needed to see if the GLP-1 drug can help sleep apnea in patients who are not obese. He says the sleep disorder causes daytime sleepiness and can put people at risk of high blood pressure, heart attacks, and strokes. Karen Rebo, The Canadian Press.
18: VOCM question of the day. When you travel outside of the province, which mode of transportation do you use? Airplane? Well, that's the dominating one so far, 56%. I rarely leave the province, almost 20%, surprised that high. Depends on the situation, 14%, and Marine Atlantic Ferry, 10%. Only 1% drive into Quebec from Labrador. There'll be another VOCM question of the day tomorrow. Just go to VOCM.com. It is 14 minutes on this rainy Wednesday afternoon after 5 o'clock. I'm Brian Medor, and this is the VOCM Day in Review.
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18: St. John's Metro, rest of the Avalon, right through to Clarenville. That rain going to continue tonight with fog. Southeasterlies around 30, temperatures on the cool side. Rainy overnight as well. Winds pick up to 70 or so. Now, things do dry out on Thursday, but winds still brisk, 60 or 70, temperature 12. So wind chill going to be like 3 or 4. Tomorrow night, clearing, low 5, and Friday, sunny and 18, and Saturday, 16 degrees, but look at Sunday. Aim for that one, sunny and 21. Central Newfoundland, a lot of rain tonight, fog, winds 40 or 50, rain for the first half of Thursday, and then things start to dry out Thursday night, and sunny and 22 on Friday and Saturday. South Coast, rain, fog, winds 50 tonight, but sunny, 17 tomorrow, sunny 13 on Friday, and cloudy 12. On Saturday. West Coast, Southwest Coast, Northern Peninsula, a lot of rain tonight with fog. Rain ends tomorrow morning. Skies do clear around then, 15 degrees, sunny and 20 on Friday, cloud and 20 on Saturday. Goose Bay clear and 6 tonight, sunny and 23 on Thursday, sun 23 again on Friday, up to 26 in the sunshine for Saturday. Lab West, risk of frost tonight, keep that in mind. Thursday though, sunny and 22. 24 in the sunshine on Friday, Saturday sunny and 24 as well. North Coast clear and 7 tonight, sunny and 17 on Thursday, sunny 12 on Friday, sunny and 16 on Saturday. Right now in Metro, we have rain, no wind to speak of. Temperature is at only 7 degrees. It is 17 minutes after 5 o'clock. I have the sports for you shortly. Still no score between Canada and Switzerland at the World Cup. I'm Brian Medor. This is the VOCM Day in Review.
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13: And now for a look at some entertainment news. Well, Newfoundland and Labrador will once again be on the map for the upcoming season of The Amazing Race Canada. Dana Martin Kelly and her daughter Cordelia Richards, or as many folks would know her through her social media, Lord Cord, both from Wabush, will step into season 12 as a mother-daughter team and will be the only second team ever representing Labrador in the competition. The new season is set to kick off in July on the 7th on CTV and will stream the next day on Crave, back with Olympic gold medalist hosts John Montgomery. For Dana and Cordelia, they say it's a chance to bring a bit of Labrador pride, grits, and East Coast spirit to one of Canada's biggest summer TV events. Again, the next season of Amazing Race Canada coming to CTV on July 7th, featuring Newfoundland and Labrador's own Dana Martin Kelly and Cordelia Richards. And that is entertainment for this Wednesday. I'm Greg Smith.
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18: Good evening, sports fans. Just to repeat, their Canada-Switzerland still scoreless. If it ends up that way, that would be just fine with me. Canada would win the division at that point. See where that goes. Can't wait to get home and take that in the last half of the game anyway, the second half. Also on now, I think this is the first time the World Cup started that they've had matches on simultaneously. Bosnia and Qatar, that started at the same time. Morocco, Haiti going at 7:30, same thing. Scotland, Brazil, got to push for Scotland. In that one, 7:30. It was in Scotland for vacation 1 year. South Africa and South Korea going 10:30. Mexico and Czechia also going at 10:30. Baseball, there's one in the books now. Cleveland and the White Sox, haven't looked in on that score yet. One just getting underway, Baltimore and the Angels, if you want to take that in. Yankees, Detroit going at 8. Houston playing the Blue Jays after that disaster in extras last night. Yasavage on the mound. That starts 8:30. Burrows for Houston. His record is 3-8. Cubs and the Mets playing a doubleheader. You can catch the second game of that one starting at 8:30 tonight. This has been the VOCM Day in Review.
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0: your VOCM. Little Tom Petty for you. You're so bad. It's Greg Smith along with you. And coming up on Saturday, this weekend, another Summer Song Sessions chance to win. We are doing this all summer long with our friends at Great Island Tours. They're out there in Baling South. And what we're doing this summer, every Saturday, now through Labor Day, listen in for the Summer Song Sessions. Three songs every Saturday morning on the Irish Newfoundland Show. And you got to keep track of the times they play. And then when you get the times, just submit in the VOCM.com for a chance to win our weekly prize of a VOCM Sip, Listen, Travel mug, and be entered to win the grand prize, which is going to be a private boat tour for two with Great Island Boat Tours, as well as two nights accommodations with the Whale House Guest House. And it's going to be a great way to wrap up summer in a fun way. And I'll tell you, some of the videos and the pictures from some of the boat tours out of Great Island Tours as of late, a lot of activity this time of the year if you want to go check them out. 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You can find out more, by the way, Summer Song Sessions with the Irish Newfoundland Show at VOCM.com.
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7: St. John's Metro, rest of the Avalon, Clarenville. Rain continues tonight. Some fog in there. Winds 30. Rain overnight. Winds 70. Just cloud on Thursday, wind 60 or 70, temperature 12, everything clears up Thursday night. Lots of rain tonight in central Newfoundland with fog, rain the first half of tomorrow and a high 13. South coast, rain and fog tonight, sunny and 17 tomorrow. In the west coast, southwest coast, northern peninsula, heavy rain tonight, things clear up tomorrow.
8: 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Frequent weather updates. 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
2: I'm Brian Medore. There's a wildfire burning near Labrador West. The fire, which started yesterday, is listed as being between 8 and 10 hectares in size. Two water bombers and three helicopters began working on the blaze last night, and suppression efforts are continuing with air and ground crews. While the fire is currently listed as being out of control, officials do not anticipate substantial growth or spread under current weather conditions. Royal Newfoundland Constabulary seeking information from the public following a collision involving a dirt bike earlier this week. Police were called to the intersection of Pitts Memorial and Richard Nolan Drive in St. John's just after 9:30 Monday night. A 22-year-old driver of the dirt bike was sent to hospital with serious but non-life-threatening injuries. Now, police are looking to speak with any witnesses or people with footage from the area around the time of the accident. Those who wear a badge and a uniform in the name of the law are hurting after their colleagues in blue were gunned down in separate incidents recently. The Royal Newfoundland Constabulary has two officers in Toronto for the funeral of 43-year-old Constable Mark Pignazzato, who was shot earlier this month while searching an apartment building in the city's northwest. A 19-year-old man, who's still in hospital, has been charged with murder. Three police officers in Canada have been killed over the past 2 weeks. Staff Sergeant Mike Summers of the RNC Association says this is a very trying time for them and police officers right across the country.
3: We have two officers up in Toronto right now attending the funeral for the officer in Toronto. So we do feel it, and it's just another stark reminder of how dangerous this job can be, and plays on the members' minds and weighs heavy on us each day when we come into work.
2: Premier Tony Wakeham says he's disappointed that Expo Labrador 2026 has been canceled. The event was supposed to take place over the next 3 days, but was canceled at the last minute because a resolution has not yet been reached in an ongoing dispute between the Innu Nation and the province. The Premier, Indigenous Relations Minister Leila Evans, and Area MHA Keith Russell met with Innu leadership earlier this week and brought forward several proposals, none of which was accepted. In a statement released on social media, Wakeham says he's disappointed that the expo has been canceled, recognizing the significant impact the decision has on all involved. He says considerable time, effort, and resources go into putting off an event of that scale, and he appreciates the difficult circumstances involved. That's your news. I'm Brian Medore.
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2: St. John's Metro, rest of the Avalon, Clarenville. Rain continues tonight, some fog in there, winds 30, rain overnight, winds 70. Just cloud on Thursday, winds 60 or 70, temperature 12, everything clears up Thursday night. Lots of rain tonight in central Newfoundland with fog, rain the first half of tomorrow and a high 13. South coast, rain and fog tonight, sunny and 17 tomorrow. In the west coast, southwest coast, northern peninsula, heavy rain tonight, things clear up tomorrow.
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0: Annie Lennox and Walking on Broken Glass for you here on your VOCM. It's Greg Smith with you. And every weekend this summer, you got plans, right? 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
16: St. John's Metro, rest of the Avalon, Clarenville. Rain continues tonight. Some fog in there. Winds 30. Rain overnight. Winds 70. Just cloud on Thursday, wind 60 or 70, temperature 12, everything clears up Thursday night. Lots of rain tonight in central Newfoundland with fog, rain the first half of tomorrow and a high 13. South coast, rain and fog tonight, sunny and 17 tomorrow. In the west coast, southwest coast, northern peninsula, heavy rain tonight, things clear up tomorrow.
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0: Bruce Springsteen, Glory Days, here on your VOCM. It's Greg Smith with you, hanging out and just, you know, taking it all in. So much going on these days as school closes tomorrow officially for students across the province. Summer will begin, and, well, the RNC is urging some screen time limits with school being out tomorrow. Certainly will mean some more screen time for kids. Well, Steph Myers with the RNC was on duty with VOCM this morning, saying it's important for parents to keep an eye on their kids who could be spending some more time online this summer. And warning is, you know, being more stressed now than ever because the RNC had determined a local child was targeted by an online terrorist group, 764, through the gaming platform Roblox. Myers says while it's impossible to monitor every interaction on the internet, there are some safeguards that parents could be putting in place, saying it's a good idea to put any device in common areas in the home rather than letting them, you know, have access in their bedroom. And parents should keep their child's usernames and passwords handy and consider implementing limits on those screen times. You got any limits or things to do, you know, to keep the kids off the screens heading into the summer months you want to share with us? Feel free to call 709-273-5211.
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10: St. John's Metro, rest of the Avalon, Clarenville. Rain continues tonight. Some fog in there. Winds 30. Rain overnight. Winds 70. Just cloud on Thursday, wind 60 or 70, temperature 12. Everything clears up Thursday night. Lots of rain tonight in central Newfoundland with fog, rain the first half of tomorrow, and a high 13. South coast, rain and fog tonight, sunny and 17 tomorrow. In the west coast, southwest coast, northern peninsula, heavy rain tonight. Things clear up tomorrow.
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2: I'm Brian Mador. YMCA Newfoundland Labrador speaking out after a post was shared on social media alleging abusive behavior towards children at a pre-kindergarten program they run in Torbay. VOCM's Richard Duggan reports.
3: The item, which received hundreds of shares, was posted to Facebook earlier this month. The Royal Newfoundland Constabulary confirms that they did receive a report alleging abuse at a childcare program in Torbay in February. However, after a thorough investigation that included multiple witness statements and site visits, the file was closed about a month later without charges. In a statement to VOCM News, the YMCA says due to privacy and confidentiality issues, they cannot comment on individual children, families, employees, or investigative processes. They do state, however, that when concerns involving children are brought forward, they address them through established policies, reporting requirements, and review processes. When the concerns of abuse were raised, they say those processes were activated and both the RNC and the Department of Education were called. They say the situation was reviewed by the proper authorities and they worked closely with them throughout. The YMCA states that the safety and well-being of children is their priority. Richard Duggan, VOCM, Local News Now.
2: Newfoundland Labrador Liquor Corporation looking to increase the number of outlets where people can buy legal cannabis. The NLC has issued a call for applications for new licensed cannabis retailers. In particular, they want to expand into rural and underserved communities, which they say is an important part of their efforts to improve access to regulated cannabis and cut into the illicit market. Applications will be considered in 15 areas. More information can be found online at vocm.com. MP for St. John's East urging both sides to remain at the table as the potential for strike action looms between Marine Atlantic and Unifor. The parties have been in a cooling off period after talks between the corporation and the union stalled. Unifor says it has created a plan that would allow some workers to strike while maintaining a level of service between Newfoundland and Nova Scotia. Joanne Thompson says the service is important to Newfoundlanders and Labradorians.
4: Certainly, I watch this very closely. I think it's important to remember that, you know, there is a process happening. It's before the courts at the moment, a decision that the unions have asked to be reviewed. That's happening. I'm certainly not going to respond to that. And then beyond that, what I will say is, encourage everyone to stay at a table.
2: And school's out for summer as of tomorrow. That means more time in front of screens for some kids over the break. RNC Constable Steph Meyer says it's important for parents to keep an eye on their kids who may be spending more time online. That warning is stressed even more so now after RNC determined a local child was targeted by online terrorist group 764 on the popular gaming platform Roblox. That's your news. I'm Brian Mador.
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2: St. John's Metro, rest of the Avalon, Clarenville. Rain continues tonight. Some fog in there. Winds 30. Rain overnight. Winds 70. Just cloud on Thursday. Winds 60 or 70. Temperature 12. Everything clears up Thursday night. Lots of rain tonight in central Newfoundland with fog. Rain the first half of tomorrow and a high 13. South coast, rain and fog tonight. Sunny and 17 tomorrow. In the west coast, southwest coast, northern peninsula, heavy rain tonight. Things clear up tomorrow.
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0: VOCM Against All Odds, Phil Collins. Take a look at me now. It's Greg Smith with you here this evening. Big summer weekend on the way. So many great events happening this coming weekend here in St. John's and across the province, including the Vias Lemonade Stand, one of the big weekend events happening on Saturday. All those events will be part of Your Summer, Your VOCM with our great friend, Anna Marsh Maroney, our new host of Your Summer, Your VOCM. She's having a blast. You'll see her this weekend with some great prizes on board as well. If you've got an event for us to attend, let us know. 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
9: St. John's Metro, rest of the Avalon, Clarenville. Rain continues tonight, some fog in there, winds 30, rain overnight, winds 70. Just cloud on Thursday, wind 60 or 70, temperature 12. Everything clears up Thursday night. Lots of rain tonight in central Newfoundland with fog, rain the first half of tomorrow, and a high 13. South coast, rain and fog tonight, sunny and 17 tomorrow. In the west coast, southwest coast, northern peninsula, heavy rain tonight. Things clear up tomorrow.
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15: St. John's Metro, rest of the Avalon, Clarenville. Rain continues tonight. Some fog in there. Winds 30. Rain overnight. Winds 70. Just cloud on Thursday. Winds 60 or 70. Temperature 12. Everything clears up Thursday night. Lots of rain tonight in central Newfoundland with fog. Rain the first half of tomorrow and a high 13. South coast, rain and fog tonight. Sunny and 17 tomorrow. In the west coast, southwest coast, northern peninsula, heavy rain tonight. Things clear up tomorrow.
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2: I'm Brian Medore. There's a wildfire burning near Labrador West. The fire, which started yesterday, is listed as being between 8 and 10 hectares in size. Two water bombers and three helicopters began working on the blaze last night, and suppression efforts are continuing with air and ground crews. While the fire is currently listed as being out of control, officials do not anticipate substantial growth or spread under current weather conditions. Royal Newfoundland Constabulary seeking information from the public following a collision involving a dirt bike earlier this week. Police were called to the intersection of Pitts Memorial and Richard Nolan Drive in St. John's just after 9:30 Monday night. A 22-year-old driver of the dirt bike was sent to hospital with serious but non-life-threatening injuries. Now, police are looking to speak with any witnesses or people with footage from the area around the time of the accident. Those who wear a badge and a uniform in the name of the law are hurting after their colleagues in blue were gunned down in separate incidents recently. The Royal Newfoundland Constabulary has two officers in Toronto for the funeral of 43-year-old Constable Mark Pignazzato, who was shot earlier this month while searching an apartment building in the city's northwest. A 19-year-old man, who's still in hospital, has been charged with murder. Three police officers in Canada have been killed over the past 2 weeks. Staff Sergeant Mike Summers of the RNC Association says this is a very trying time for them and police officers right across the country.
3: We have two officers up in Toronto right now attending the funeral for the officer in Toronto. So we do feel it, and it's just another stark reminder of how dangerous this job can be, and it plays on the members' minds and weighs heavy on us each day when we come into work.
2: Premier Tony Wakeham says he's disappointed that Expo Labrador 2026 has been cancelled. The event was supposed to take place over the next 3 days, but was cancelled at the last minute because a resolution has not yet been reached in an ongoing dispute between the Innu Nation and the province. The Premier, Indigenous Relations Minister Leila Evans, and Area MHA Keith Russell met with Innu leadership earlier this week and brought forward several proposals, none of which was accepted. In a statement released on social media, Wakeham says he's disappointed that the expo has been cancelled, recognizing the significant impact the decision has on all involved. He says considerable time, effort, and resources go into putting off an event of that scale, and he appreciates the difficult circumstances involved. That's your news. I'm Brian Medore.
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2: St. John's Metro, rest of the Avalon, Clarenville. Rain continues tonight, some fog in there, winds 30, rain overnight, winds 70. Just cloud on Thursday, wind 60 or 70, temperature 12, everything clears up Thursday night. Lots of rain tonight in central Newfoundland with fog, rain the first half of tomorrow and a high 13. South coast, rain and fog tonight, sunny and 17 tomorrow. In the west coast, southwest coast, northern peninsula, heavy rain tonight, things clear up tomorrow.
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0: Your VOCM with Any Money, Take Me Home Tonight. 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
11: St. John's Metro, rest of the Avalon, Clarenville. Rain continues tonight. Some fog in there. Winds 30. Rain overnight. Winds 70. Just cloud on Thursday, wind 60 or 70, temperature 12. Everything clears up Thursday night. Lots of rain tonight in central Newfoundland with fog, rain the first half of tomorrow, and a high 13. South coast, rain and fog tonight, sunny and 17 tomorrow. In the west coast, southwest coast, northern peninsula, heavy rain tonight. Things clear up tomorrow.
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0: beers and shouts. It's Greg Smith with you, and yes, indeed, the headlines certainly can feel heavy sometimes, but not every story is bad news. 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
11: St. John's Metro, rest of the Avalon, Clarenville. Rain continues tonight, some fog in there, winds 30, rain overnight, winds 70. Just cloud on Thursday, wind 60 or 70, temperature 12, everything clears up Thursday night. Lots of rain tonight in central Newfoundland with fog, rain the first half of tomorrow and a high 13. South coast, rain and fog tonight, sunny and 17 tomorrow. In the west coast, southwest coast, northern peninsula, heavy rain tonight, things clear up tomorrow.
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1: I'm Brian Medore. YMCA Newfoundland Labrador speaking out after a post was shared on social media alleging abusive behavior towards children at a pre-kindergarten program they run in Torbay. VOCM's Richard Duggan reports.
2: The item, which received hundreds of shares, was posted to Facebook earlier this month. The Royal Newfoundland Constabulary confirms that they did receive a report alleging abuse at a childcare program in Torbay in February. However, after a thorough investigation that included multiple witness statements and site visits, the file was closed about a month later without charges. In a statement to VOCM News, the YMCA says due to privacy and confidentiality issues, they cannot comment on individual children, families, employees, or investigative processes. They do state, however, that when concerns involving children are brought forward, they address them through established policies, reporting requirements, and review processes. When the concerns of abuse were raised, they say those processes were activated and both the RNC and the Department of Education were called. They say the situation was reviewed by the proper authorities and they worked closely with them throughout. The YMCA states that the safety and well-being of children is their priority. Richard Duggan, VOCM, Local News Now.
1: Newfoundland Labrador Liquor Corporation looking to increase the number of outlets where people can buy legal cannabis. The NLC has issued a call for applications for new licensed cannabis retailers. In particular, they want to expand into rural and underserved communities, which they say is an important part of their efforts to improve access to regulated cannabis and cut into the illicit market. Applications will be considered in 15 areas. More information can be found online at VOCM.com. MP for St. John's East urging both sides to remain at the table as the potential for strike action looms between Marine Atlantic and Unifor. The parties have been in a cooling off period after talks between the corporation and the union stalled. Unifor says it has created a plan that would allow some workers to strike while maintaining a level of service between Newfoundland and Nova Scotia. Joanne Thompson says the service is important to Newfoundlanders and Labradorians.
3: Certainly, I watch this very closely. I think it's important to remember that, you know, there is a process happening. It's before the courts at the moment, a decision that the unions have asked to be reviewed. That's happening. I'm certainly not going to respond to that. And then beyond that, what I will say is, encourage everyone to stay at a table.
1: And school's out for summer. As of tomorrow, that means more time in front of screens for some kids over the break. RNC Constable Steph Meyer says it's important for parents to keep an eye on their kids who may be spending more time online. That warning is stressed even more so now after RNC determined a local child was targeted by online terrorist group 764 on the popular gaming platform Roblox. That's your news. I'm Brian Medore.
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1: St. John's Metro, rest of the Avalon, Clarenville. Rain continues tonight, some fog in there, winds 30, rain overnight, winds 70. Just cloud on Thursday, wind 60 or 70, temperature 12, everything clears up Thursday night. Lots of rain tonight in central Newfoundland with fog, rain the first half of tomorrow and a high 13. South coast, rain and fog tonight, sunny and 17 tomorrow. In the west coast, southwest coast, northern peninsula, heavy rain tonight, things clear up tomorrow.
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5: We have callers in the queue, we're going right to them. And we're going to go right to it now. Line number one, let's welcome to the program the CEO of the Labrador North Chamber of Commerce, Julianne Griffin. You're on the air.
6: Good morning. How are you?
5: Good morning. Long time no talk.
6: Yes, less than 24 hours, I believe.
5: Yes. So we spoke yesterday, of course, when the Labrador, the Expo Labrador was still on the go, 30 years going, a sold out show and all. And now, has the final decision been made to cancel that?
6: Yes. So yesterday, of course, was a very challenging day with, a lot of moving parts and we were trying to sort of understand the broader impact on the event and our delegates. So, you know, we did decide to cancel Expo, which was an extremely difficult decision, but ultimately we believe it was the right one under the circumstances.
5: So I guess the question would be what really transpired or happened to precipitate this decision from the time we spoke yesterday morning until yesterday afternoon when the decision was made?
6: Right. So the chamber, as I mentioned yesterday, we're not directly involved in the matters between the Labrador Innu and the province. However, it was our understanding that Expo was seen as an opportunity for the Innu to engage with the premier. It was also our understanding there would be an opportunity for discussions outside of the venue following his remarks yesterday at the luncheon, as there was a group of Innu and Chief Eugene Hart waiting outside to speak with him. We were, of course, disappointed that did not happen, as it appears then the situation quickly escalated. So unfortunately, Expo then became the focal point of the protests. The protesters, as did not get an opportunity to speak to the premier, then moved to the Expo in the arena for the remainder, where we were hosting the remainder of the event. So we became the focal point of the protests, and then we made the very difficult but responsible decision to cancel the event. I met with Chief Eugene Hart yesterday afternoon as well. We had a very open and respectful conversation. And of course, I won't speak for the Innu or on behalf of the Labrador Innu, but my sense is that the issue has extended far beyond the exhibit itself, which was the primary matter before them, I guess, for discussion. And it really speaks to the need for continued engagement and trust. And, you know, the discussion here today and even yesterday, this has created uncertainty. And we hope that those discussions will resume as soon as possible between the government and the Labrador Innu.
5: So this would be more of a move in solidarity with the Innu and the Innu Development Limited Partnership, as opposed to just, you know, wanting to avoid the spectacle of these protests that might disrupt the entire event all, you know, for the next couple of days?
6: Well, there are a lot of factors that certainly went into the decision. I think when we, you know, understood the situation, again, we're not directly involved, so I can't speak to discussions that were had over the last couple of days. But after speaking to the Innu and our partners and our organizing committee, we made the decision to cancel. We believe it was in the best interest of everyone here, and right now we're focused on supporting you know, our delegates on the ground. We're working swiftly to respond to inquiries. You can, of course, imagine how many phone calls and emails, and so we're trying to get information out as soon as possible around flights and logistics, and we're helping people, you know, break down their booths at the arena today, ship them back, doing everything we can to support our delegates. So that's our primary focus, obviously, for the next day or two. And then, you know, we really encourage everyone to get back to the table for more engagement and conversation. We think things could have been different this week. I think the situation could have been de-escalated. And, you know, we're a chamber of commerce. We've been around for more than 60 years, and we still believe much can be accomplished with engagement and communication. But right now our focus is on our Expo suppliers, the small business community that have been impacted, and, of course, our delegates this week, just trying to support them.
5: So the administrative and the logistical nightmare of this, of having to, as you said, contact everybody and break everything down and just move it all out, that's one thing. But just the loss of this particular Expo and the importance of it. And you mentioned there that things could have been done differently. How would you have liked to have seen them done differently to avoid this last-minute decision, last-minute whole snafu?
6: Well, I believe, as I mentioned, you know, there was an understanding the government would speak to the Innu that were outside of our venue, and that, of course, did not happen. So that was disappointing on our from our perspective, because we believe that the situation could have been de-escalated. We're not sure if the protest would have continued as it relates to Expo, you know, but I think it was seen as it became a broader conversation around reconciliation and economic development as it relates to Labrador and Indigenous engagement. And we understand, you know, Expo is an economic development event, so I think it's, you know, we got pulled into things pretty quickly. And as you mentioned, you know, the chamber, we're a nonprofit. We're a small chamber of commerce. Mm-hmm. We've been around for over 60 years. We've been hosting. This would have marked the 30th anniversary of Expo. So this really represents, you know, months of planning and preparation. Our staff, our organizing committee, speakers have prepared for their presentations, delegates who have traveled as far away as Vancouver, our sponsors and our partners, they invest a tremendous amount of time and effort into making the event a success. You know, so we're still trying to really understand the financial impact this will cause. We know it will be significant, but as I mentioned, our priority now is supporting delegates and partners with travel arrangements and other logistics resulting from the cancellation.
5: Yeah, because once, I guess, the chamber makes that decision as opposed to somebody else making it for you, you're kind of on the hook for some of this, are you not? Like, will you have to reimburse for flights and hotels, and are people already looking for that?
6: We're still working through those details, but what I will say is we're supporting in any way we can. We've received a lot of emails around, you know, inquiries around reimbursements and so on. So obviously we're going to support everyone as much as we possibly can. So, you know, that's the focus right now.
5: How disappointing is it that, as you said, this could have been done differently if the Premier had just faced the people, Eugene Hart and others who were waiting outside? Everyone knew that. And instead, it appears and reportedly either slipped out a side or back door to avoid it.
6: Yeah, we're quite disappointed in the outcome and the impact on Expo. And as I mentioned, you know, we can only hope that those discussions will resume as soon as possible and they can come to a resolution.
5: Julianne, I do appreciate you getting right back out in front of this morning, unlike some entities out there who we haven't heard from, on such a, you know, serious situation here. Any plan in the offing? So is this just done for this year and it's next year, you know, onward and upward? Or is there a chance that there could be something else this year, like just a postponement as opposed to an all-out cancellation?
6: I would say we haven't made any decisions on future events yet. And as I mentioned, you know, we're just focused on supporting the Expo delegates that are here over the next couple of days. You know, I will say we've received a just tremendous amount of support for our decision. I think there is an understanding of why the decision was made. So we just want to thank everyone for being so supportive and so kind. And as I mentioned, we're here at the arena. We're just trying to help as much as we possibly can to ensure everyone gets home safely.
5: Julianne Griffin, the CEO, again, of the Labrador North Chamber of Commerce. I do appreciate your time. I know what a mess this must be, you know, to now have to shift all these gears and reverse course as opposed to going onward and upward. Very unfortunate circumstances. Thank you for your time and good luck with everything.
6: Thank you very much.
0: This is the best of VOCM Open Line.
5: Well, let's go to line number three. And Allison Snow, the chair of the Food Producers Forum and with the Provincial Food Network Cooperative, you're on the air.
7: Hello.
5: Good morning, Allison.
7: Good morning, Allison.
8: Good morning. How are you today?
5: Really well. How are you?
8: I'm good, thank you.
5: Yes. What's on your mind other than the importance and essentialness of food?
8: Yes, so a lot of your callers kind of hit upon many of the topics that I'm going to address here now.
5: Mm-hmm.
8: Just let me find my notes.
5: No worries at all. Important topic, especially in light of the issues with Marine Atlantic and others, you know, food security and, the essentialness of it.
8: Exactly.
5: Good to go. Sure.
8: So I'm chair of an organization called Food Producers Forum, and our mandate is to try to fix the broken food supply system in Newfoundland and Labrador. And we have created a co-op called the Provincial Food Network Co-op, and our mission with that is to try to connect people, communities, municipalities, seniors, anybody who's interested in eating.
5: As well as Indigenous, right? It's a big part of this, communities and farmers.
8: Absolutely. The North is definitely a part of it. It's part of a project we had called the Provincial Food Network.
5: Mm-hmm.
8: We connected 14 sites across Newfoundland and Labrador, and over 2 years we raised funds to help communities in Newfoundland and Labrador get either new farm equipment or training or whatever it was they needed that we could help help them obtain.
5: Sure.
8: And out of that, the 14 communities decided to form a co-op, and that's being launched this week at St. David's Church on Elizabeth Avenue from 7 to 9. And so I'll just tell you a little bit about the goals of the co-op. Essentially, like I said, everything people have been talking about there today, we want to get strength in numbers to advocate for better food policies. I hear the lady talking about seniors. They're definitely an underrepresented group in our province, even though they're probably the largest group. food education. We want to enable more direct contact, or I'm sorry, connection to local food. We've started now, we have the two food hubs, which is great, but we want to encourage and help people spread that right across the island and up into Labrador. And then the other main reason to form a co-op, of course, is to share. So we want especially seniors with the knowledge to share their experience with farming, growing, gathering, foraging, preserving, all those old skills that are coming back again and the new generations are excited about. So we want to create a website where people can log on and talk to an expert or even share tools and other resources.
5: Yes, absolutely going down that road. You know, when I saw your name there and the topic and everything else, one of the first things that popped into my mind was the provincial government saying recently, and this was in response to federal NDP leader Abby Lewis talking openly in the concept of publicly owned run grocery stores. I'm just wondering how that struck you, that the fact that, you know, Finance Minister Craig Party had said the government is open to the concept of it. I don't know what it would mean. It's all about affordability, right? And trying to put some reining in of the prices, of course, that were getting out of control. But it's all hand in hand with your project as well, would it not be?
8: Absolutely. I didn't hear that particular story you're talking about, but yeah, I mean, people, you know, have this misconception, A, that you can't grow food here, B, that it's too expensive, and, you know, C, where would I even get it? Mm. So this is part of our whole mandate. We're going to be rolling out a project across the island where we're going to be doing various interviews, video clips that hopefully will be aired on media such as yours. And
5: we'd be more than happy, absolutely.
8: And the price, you know, two ways to look at it, I guess. When we are able to grow more food here and import less, the price will go down because it's mm-hmm. we're not paying for the distribution coming from the mainland. And the other key component is that the nutrition of locally grown food is far, far better than anything that could be shipped in, you know, is on a truck for 5 or 6 days.
5: Right. Yeah, and then you add in the uncertainty of that transportation, as we're seeing right now with Marine Atlantic, and talk of, you know, reducing the amount of trips that they do make. As it is now, it's bad enough, and it's already flat out, but yeah, sorry. So you mentioned later on this week, just to wrap up, you were opening, just remind me again what's being opened at the end of this week. I was looking at the other notes.
8: Sure. It's called the Provincial Food Network Co-op.
5: Right.
8: And we're launching at St. David's Church on Elizabeth Avenue. It's Thursday, the 25th, so tomorrow night.
5: Right.
8: From 7 to 9. And everyone is welcome to come and join us. We're going to have an information session followed by an annual general meeting where we will elect members of the board. So if this is something that people are, you know, passionate about, want to get involved in, want to know more about, or maybe even join us to help form the co-op, all are welcome.
5: Mm-hmm. Sounds great. I think attendance at these sorts of events is going to increase exponentially as we move along here. The climate shift is real. So if you thought it was too cold to grow here before, that's changing. And every scientist on the earth will tell you that as the hemispheric changes occur. And the South, the South of North America, the southern states of the United States will be largely uninhabitable, they predict, within 100 years, as far as heat and water goes, or coastal flooding and all that sort of thing. And it's just flipping. Mm-hmm. And our climate, you can see it periodically changing. So it's not going to get worse for growing food. It's only going to get better.
8: Well, we also, as the Food Producers Forum, we mm-hmm. have a project where we're helping communities build what's called an earth shelter greenhouse. So that's a concrete-based structure that's in the ground and can be used for growing year-round based on an underground heat system. And so that's not going to blow away in a windstorm. And we're building one in Chapel Arm right now and one in Glen Burnie, and we have 3 or 4 already across the province. So climate change is real. It's not going away. So the more resilient you can make your food-growing structures, the better. And connecting with a group like ours is just, you know, we're in a food emergency. I think we all realize that.
5: Agreed.
8: And if we don't do something soon, you know, within 2 days, the grocery shelves could be empty. So we need to start relying on ourselves again.
5: Yeah, loud and clear. No question at all. Alison, I really appreciate this. Good luck tomorrow night at St. David's here in St. John's. St. David's Church, 7 o'clock, you say?
8: 7 to 9, yeah. We'd love to see you there as well.
5: Well, if I can squeeze that in, I've got, oh my God, I can't even talk about what, what I've got on the go this week. But yeah, look, Alison, I really appreciate this, chair, of course, of the Food Producers Forum and heading up these important efforts. I really appreciate the call for the Provincial Food Network Co-op. It's going to be great. Thank you very much for the call. And good luck.
8: Thank you so much. Bye now.
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21: Good morning, Mr. Callahan.
5: Good morning.
21: I want to tell you that I've been listening to so much complaints about long waiting lists at the hospitals. I witnessed last night at the Clarenville George Cross Hospital. And as I sat there on my wheelchair from 6 o'clock to 10:30, I was very, very much worn out. But I want to give a thank you, a very, very sincere thank you to the staff of the hospital last night. there were, I counted to 25 people where I was sitting, and there was more than that coming in and out the whole time. And also, ambulance, if one went out, another one came in. I never witnessed the like in my life before. I am 90 years old. Now, I want to thank the nurses, the doctors, the whole staff of the hospital. There's no complaints about that hospital as far as I'm concerned. The doctors and staff are doing their duty the best they can, but I don't know how they can handle it. I'm calling on the government now and asking the government to soon get health care straightened up a bit better than it is, because I believe it's the government's fault, not the hospitals. Anyway, I want to say thank you again to the hospital staff.
5: Barbara, you know what? It's considerate people like yourself, despite what you had to go through last night and sitting there for 4.5 hours, as you say, worn out, as you say, you know, to the first thought this morning, I'm sure, first thought on your mind, I'll bet you, when you woke up this morning, was to make this call and to thank those people. And that's the goodness. I can tell you, you put some smiles on faces and warm hearts and a skip in the step of those staff there at that hospital today. I guarantee it. I know firsthand, people have come up to me and told me how just a simple call the open line that thanks the people despite everything that's going on in the healthcare system, and we can get into that, of course, your callers. But look, your kind of call, I mean, that's the goodness of your 90-year-old heart there, I'm telling you, and they appreciate every word you just said. I guarantee it.
21: I would have another word I need to say.
5: Please do.
21: I didn't sleep last night. I stayed awake. I lay on the top of my bed and I stayed awake, and I looked at the hospital and I looked at the nurses, so gentle, so mild, with a smile on their face, if they can smile. I don't know how they can. Anyway, again, I say thank you, and I thank you for your words. Now I want to go to the seniors.
5: Sure.
21: I am a senior, 90-year-old senior. I started everything in Arnold's Cove for seniors and did my very best. Now I'm calling on the government again. It's time. I know Premier Wakeham is doing his best, and I think we are entitled to an increase this month. I'm not sure of that, but I think so. Anyway, I'm calling on the government to do more for seniors. In my case, I'm doing fairly well. I can manage. Not great, but I'm doing it. And there are seniors below my income who are not knowing what to put on the table for the next lunch. I talk to a lot of them. Anyway, it's time for us seniors to stand up and speak out. And I'm asking the seniors from Newfoundland and Labrador to back me in what I'm saying today, and let's form some kind of a protest and get on the steps of Confederation Building as soon as we can. So I'm asking you, I will leave my address, my phone number, you have that there, and I'll leave my mailing address as mm-hmm. well.
5: And Barbara, just so you know, I just didn't want to interrupt you, but you know, seniors are getting a 20% increase in the Newfoundland Labrador seniors benefit. That was announced in the 2026 budget. So
21: yes, I know that.
5: Yeah,
21: yes.
5: So that's, I think, the increase you were talking about.
21: Premier Wakeham for getting that going, mm-hmm. and I'm sure he'll do more. But the health issue is more important to me than anything else, because there's people sick. I saw people last night having to go out and get cold water and put on their foreheads They were in such pain. So I left. I didn't see the doctor. I had x-rays. I didn't see the doctor. I'm back to the health issue now. And I didn't see the doctor, but I decided I'm going home and let somebody else get in my place. I'll find out something later today. Now, there's one other issue that's bothered me for a number of years, and that is home care. I had a home care worker for 2 years, 23 and 24, and I could never have better. She was good. She was excellent. She was a housemaker as well. She did everything for me. I thank her for that. Now, I don't she resigned in 25, in March 25, and I haven't had anybody since. I'm crippled. I can't walk alone. I got to use a walker all the time, and I can't very well do that. I'm here in an apartment in Arnold's Cove. Could never be better. The best apartment I could ever find in my life. And I am concerned because they say there's no home care workers. That program was started in 1992, if I'm correct, and therefore I think there should be somebody somewhere. I don't know what the reason is. Anyway, I want to see home care. So that's another one for Premier Wakeham to take on his list. And I'm sure he's going to do that. But we need it done now, soon.
5: Yeah, there is certainly the Provincial Home Support Program. And you can have like agency care, you can have self-managed. And you can also, of course, that option of having a paid family caregiver is always a very attractive option for a lot of people. That way you have someone familiar in your home. I'm sorry, Barbara, go right ahead.
21: A family.
5: Well, you can hire a family member, excluding a spouse, apparently, to provide care. That's
21: your mother?
5: As far as I know, it can be a family member.
21: Lady next door to me, she was going to have home care, but her daughter decided to help her
5: right.
21: because they couldn't get home care because she